0: like an afternoon delight, I tell you.
1: And the wolf just keeps on coming.
0: Wolfman Jack, the original odd couple, coming at you full force and ready for action. And like I always say, I would rather die on my feet than live on my knees.

I think it was in 1956, I believe, that I first realized a song like this next one could be accepted by the buying public. I envisioned people exchanging money so that they could personally own it and play it, you know. I imagine this would become a trend in a big, big business, and how right I was. People today just continue to exchange money for records. Well, people have tried using clothes and other things like that, but money really works best. And now here's one of those records done by a great, great artist.

0: I tell you, like, you listening to that last record, old Mortimer Snurd and Flippo the Clown tried to come in my studio here, tried to rip off some of my records, you know what I mean? Gave them both a severe trotting, dear, and was able to save the sound, you understand? Oh, my gracious.
1: You don't like it.
0: Oh, telephone, where am I? Hello, who's this on the Wolfman telephone?
2: Even a man whose heart is pure and says his prayers by night may change to a wolf when the wolfbane blooms and the moon is full and bright. Or maybe he already is a wolfman. I'm talking about Wolfman Jack, friends. Now you stay right here for the pride and joy of radio and catch old Wolfman Jack. This is Jim Spiders and Snake Stafford saying you're not going to get a better show.
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0: I love you. You know the old Wolfman loves you. I love you more than the spring's warm breeze, more than the sound of a sparrow walking at dawn, more than the shredded wheat from the fields, more than old Cary Grant films, more than Russ Columbo records, drinking straws, Twinkies, Apollo 1 through 12, Shakespeare, Longfellow, Shortfellow, Bigfoot, or Richard Roundtree. And if that ain't enough, I gotta play this for you, baby, because I love you so much.

on the Wolfman Jack program for the United States Air Force. And you know, some people think that you have to be some sort of Superman to get into the Air Force Academy. Not necessarily. Of course, if you are the straight-A president of your class football hero type, that's great, man. But on the other hand, if you've always made good grades, played sports, and participated in other school activities, that shows something, too. Yes, it does. That shows desire, the most important quality of all. Now, if you still think we ask a lot of our cadet candidates, just remember what an academy background can mean to your future. Hey, big bonus day is graduation day, the day you receive a degree, an officer's commission, and a chance to go on to earn those famous silver wings of an Air Force pilot or navigator. Are you interested? Mm-hmm. Well, listen, for more information, write to the registrar, United States Air Force Academy, Colorado 80840. That's the registrar, United States Air Force Academy, Colorado 80840.

Portions of this program have been re-recorded. Portions of this program have been re-recorded. And today's program is made possible by a grant from the Save the Buffalo Foundation, who reminds you never to throw out a good buffalo. 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

0: took years putting all these $20 bills in my big beanbag chair, man. I just love laying on money. Well, anyway, we're going to have Smokey Robinson. He's doing another interview with Laura Legs, and that's coming up righteously. So stand by.
1: 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You're listening to the Wolfman Jack Show. 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
3: Rock and roll didn't happen overnight. 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And in the early 1950s, it was called rhythm and blues. 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I'm Matt the Cat. 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

0: program.
1: Hi, Wolf.
0: What are you doing? You're supposed to be here to introduce the next Smokey Robinson interview. You know that.
1: I'm singing the new song you wrote, like you told me to.
0: Oh, that's different. Well, go right ahead.
1: La la la la la la la la la la la.
0: Just keep going, Laura. Sounds great. While Laura's singing, here's her talk with Smokey Robinson about the Motown days.
2: It didn't have the same impact on me that it has now when I look back on it. When I think about all the things that we were involved in at that time and all the people who were coming through and the way Motown developed and the things that we did and everybody was there singing on everybody else's records and playing on everybody else's records and shipping out records and packaging them and mailing them and so on and so forth, there was a great thing happening there. And when I started out, when we first started Motown, well, I was only 17 years old. So when you're 17, you don't think about failure, you know, you don't think, well, hey, this might not work, you know, you're just in there and you're doing it and you love it anyway. And nobody was making any money, you know, but nobody cared because we were there and it was developing and it was growing and it was happening. And we were unconscious of the perils of it. You know, but when you look back on it, you know that they exist and how hard it was and what the struggle was like, and I'm glad it's over.
1: What about the breakup of the group? You had been together since you were kids. I believe you started in 1957.
2: Yeah.
1: What started that decision to go out on your own, and how did you feel about it after you did it?
2: Well, it wasn't really a decision to go out on my own. See, first of all, in 1968, my son was born. Then in 1970, my daughter was born. And it really, the birth of those two children did a thing on me, whereas I knew that I didn't want to spend all of the time away from them that I had been on the road with the Miracles, because 90% of the time was on the road when I was with the group. So I wanted my children to know me, you know, and I wanted to be daddy, and I didn't want to be a celebrity to them and, or someone that they saw every now and then and they didn't know how to deal with me or how to approach me or whatever. I just wanted to be there on a day-to-day basis, especially in their formative years, which is very important, you know, for them to get used to the fact that, here, there's daddy, and that's who he is. That's all he is. He's daddy, you know. Mm-hmm. And so that was a big factor in my deciding to do what I wanted to do, and I had no plans at that time of ever going back into the studio, or except to produce other people and write some songs for other people, and I was going to manage some artists and that thing. But as far as me being an artist, I thought that I had given that up.
1: Now that you've done it both ways, as a solo artist and with the group, which do you prefer and why?
2: I must confess, being a solo artist, I love more because I have a freedom that I didn't have at that time. And most of my time now is spent at home.
0: I still like doing it both ways, though. You know, Smokey Robinson and Laura Legs, thank you very much.
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0: Oh, telephone, where am I? Hello, who's this on the Wolfman telephone?
1: Hi, this is Brian Wilson, howling for the Wolfman. Ahoo! Well, never the howl. I'll leave that to him. It's the Wolfman Jack Show.
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3: 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Ladies and gentlemen,
0: Wolfman Jack! It's the Four Tops! I can't

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Brother BJ Thomas singing.

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1: 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Whoa.

You know, here's another big surprise to me. I always thought a Jerry Rafferty was when Germans sold tickets to win a prize. You know Jerry Rafferty? Man, it's Jew, but it's also the name of the guy that do Baker Street. Here you go.

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1: Wolfman Jack.
2: Oh my, it's just like the first night we made love, remember? The fireplace was aglow, the door ajar. Can a door be ajar? No, the jar was on the table by the bed. You made me buy the bed. I wanted to rent it. Oh, the memories, they just go on and on.
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0: I took him with me on a road gig, you know. And he brought along 7 overnight cases just because I told him we'd be gone a week. I tell you, the guys like him just don't grow on trees. They swings from them. I mean, this guy is so stupid, you know. A real bongo brain, you understand what I mean?
1: Wolfman Jack.

0: 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Oh, flashy, dashy, wishy-washy, Wolfman Jack. Come on, stick it in your ear.
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5: Oh, sons and daughters of clamorous wonder, let's get it on.

The plane was way overdue, so I went inside to the airline's desk, and I said, "Sir, I wonder why 12:03 is so late." He said, "Oh, they probably took off late, or they may have run into some turbulent weather and had to alter their course." I went back outside and I waited at the gate, and I watched the beacon light from the control tower as it whipped through the dark ebony skies as if it were searching.

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I mean, first my engineer Dave, he was living there. 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I don't even think Wolf Woman's got much longer to go. Your Wolfman is getting to want to be by his bad self more and more, you know what I mean? 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I want to be by my own self and experience my own self running nude through the house. Well, that'll come shortly. Right now, let us all just lay back and listen to the Eagles.

0: Captain, that paradise is lost no more. It is right here. Oh, telephone, where am I? Hello, who's this on the Wolfman telephone?
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0: Rocky, huh? Gonna fly now.
1: Hey, everybody. 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
0: I tell you, a dear friend of mine from down in Miami Beach just called the other day. Told me about this Eskimo lifeguard who got fired from one of the hotels, you know. He kept giving nose-to-nose resuscitation. Well, I'm not gonna let it bother me tonight. No, sir. I'm just gonna get into some heavy music by the Atlanta Rhythm Section.

0: who's this on the Wolfman telephone?
1: Hello, Wolfman.
0: Yeah.
1: This is the Reverend Ned Nagurski of the First Zoological Church of Baldwin again.
0: Oh, very nice to hear you, Ned Nagurski.
1: All right, yeah. Listen. I said I was going to save your soul the other day, but how can I save your soul when Alice has been sinning lately?
0: Alice?
1: Yeah, you're a boa constrictor.
0: No, man, that's not... Alice is not my... Edna is my boa constrictor. Edna.
1: Well, she's been doing position number 36 in front of the Casa del Lobo with those turtles that guard your house.
0: Ain't nothing wrong with position 36.
1: See, Alice has been doing position 30. Edna's been doing position 36 for those turtles, man.
0: Now, if you told me position 42, I'd get upset, you understand? But position 36, all right, that's like doing position 19 and number 8 at the same time. Ain't nothing wrong with that. Now, I can't talk to him either. Hello, who's this?
2: Hey, baby.
0: Okay.
2: I just want to welcome you, man. I'm Wolfman Jr.
0: Wolfman Jr.?
2: All right, man.
0: Oh, my gracious, Wolfman Jack Graffiti Gold continues with the association, Along Come Mary.

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1: 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Are you ready, contestants?
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1: Okay, let's have the first word.
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And you spread that margarine of love all over you. That's Robert Palmer. That's it, man. That noise coming from upstairs is just too much now. Excuse me while I call up there. Just a minute. Hold on. Just a second. Yeah. I'll get the end of this thing right here. Hello? Listen, this Wolfman Jack. Hello? Yeah, this Wolfman Jack downstairs on the air doing a radio show, you know? Yeah, listen, what's the racket up there? It's driving me nuts, man. Oh, I see you having your Jaguar fixed. What's the matter with it? Oh, you don't want it to have children. Oh, it's a Jaguar. Well, keep it down, will you, man? Well, either keep it down or bring it to the vet. Guess a cat got his tongue. Wolfman.

0: telephone. Where am I? Hello, who's this on the Wolfman telephone?
1: Hi, this is Ray Parker Jr. As much as you all love the good time music, then I know you'll be right here for the rock and roll The Wolfman Jack Show. He told me to tell you he just can't do it without you.
2: 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Which you wish to with you? Pala out.
3: 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Ladies and gentlemen,
0: Wolfman Jack! Oh, I loved this song so much when it first came out that I bought 4 copies of it. One for each day in the week. This is the Happy Audience!

0: Here's a tune now that tells of an intriguing story of a woman who could not be passionate unless there was a pelican in the room. Yeah, it's true. Hey.
1: I'm sorry, girls. It just can't happen yet. I'm sorry. At least one of you is going to have to

0: is it?
1: It's Chano, man.
0: This is Chano?
1: Yeah.
0: Your name is Chano?
1: Chano.
0: Oh, Chano.
1: Uh-huh.
0: Oh, Chano.
1: Hello.
0: My...

0: telephone. Where am I? Hello, who's this on the Wolfman telephone?
1: Hi, this is Frankie Avalon reminding all to rock and roll with the Wolfman.
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0: Lonnie, I tell you, it was great. Great tomorrow, huh?
1: Yeah.
0: Sure. Sure. I just tell no lovely Lonnie that I just want to go back to that bar, you know, that he took me and Wolf Woman to the other night. Place just got to these bar stools numbered, you see. And if your number is called, you know, you get to go into this private room and make passionate love to the person of your choice. I mean, it was great excitement. Of course, I am yet to have my number called. But I tell you, Wolf Woman won twice. Yeah. Maybe she wins again, she'll pick me.
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0: just jumps along, don't it? 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
0: Applications are now being taken for the Wolfman Jack Summer Camp. It's open all four seasons, and what a great place it is to relax and just have fun. We not only got room to accommodate as many people as will pay the high admission price, so you folks just come on, keep sending in those applications now, and don't get shut out. And remember, once you pay, then we'll tell you where the place is and how to get to it.
2: Wolfman Jack.

0: and love song. And everybody, this Wolfman here, I'm still in this here birdcage. And I perched here on my perch, just swinging on my little swing. And I got my little feeties piddling in the water. Little water dish where I gets real bored when I read the newspapers here on the floor. I tell you, I may just stay in here for some time.
1: And the wolf just keeps on coming.
2: This is little Esther Phillips. And please release me. Let me go.

0: 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My. 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
0: Wolfman Jack. Hey, you got Wolfman Jack's graffiti gold? Just another thing about America that Iran hates.
5: Wolfman Jack.

0: like a baby. Oh. You know, 1971, I visited Egypt, and one night I slept by the Great Pyramids in the middle of the desert. Oh, it was lonely. Just lonely. Lonely experience. And if you don't believe me, you can ask one of the other 40 folks who was with me. You know what I mean? I remember someone in the crowd was humming this next tune.
1: Wolfman Jack, come on, friend. Hold closely to my flowing robes as I take you to these new lands where we can all hold hands and groove to fabulous bands. Here's what I'm talking about. This is Kenny Loggins. Whenever I call you.

0: Wolfman.
1: Who is this?
0: This is Nancy.
1: I love you, Nancy.
0: I love you too, Wolfman.
1: I need to touch your soul, Nancy. You understand?
0: Yeah, I could dig it.
1: Are you with me, Nancy, baby? Oh. I'll lay it on you, baby. I'm gonna suck it to you. You understand? Because I love you, Nancy.
0: I love you too, Wolfman.
1: Bye.
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1: Hey, Alice. Hey, Alice. Alice, are you there? Hey, Alice. Gee, I guess she's not here.
0: That was Wolfman Jack in a scene from Alice Doesn't Live Here Anymore.
2: 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All right.
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1: You know, every time I hear that record, I just want to take off all my clothes and go sit on top of a sundial. Really gets to me, man, you know. 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

His body just makes Vince Queen out of the wildest fantasies, don't he? I mean, the accident just keeps going around here just faster and faster and more intense than the greatest of Roman orgies. And we'd all do it with our clothes on. Some trick, huh? 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
3: 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Ladies and gentlemen,
0: Wolfman Jack! Well, I got to tell you, you got the mighty flighty at all time, good time.

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Believe it or not, and you're smart, baby. 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Here's the Beatles.

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5: Ladies and gentlemen,
0: Wolfman Jack! Aren't you glad you came to this party, huh? 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

0: Wait a second, folks. Just 1 second, okay? 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Oh, you is lucky to be here, because this is the funniest part of the show. Are you ready? Oh, yeah, man. Well, here we go. Oh, this is a gem. This one is just a marvel. Here goes. How do you control cockroaches? I'll give you a second now.
1: What was the question again?
0: I said, how do you control cockroaches? All right, you ready? The answer to the question with a teeny little chair and a teeny little whip.

0: Wednesday. 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
1: Goodbye, man.
0: Hey, say goodbye, Lonnie. 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So appreciate being with you.
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4: 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All right, it is Saturday night and it is time to get this party started. My name is Tony Pepper. I am ready to have a good time with you all night tonight. Summertime rolls on. 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

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We're lazy. It's hazy. 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

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Hey, how about a summer song from the Cars? 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
1: 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And the party rolls on for your Saturday night. My name is Tony Pepper. I am here for all the good times. 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

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Hey, check this out. 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The summer.

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1: 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Lots of goodness coming there. I might have even shot a music video during my DJ set, so keep your eyes peeled. Let's get into it. We got a new one here. This is Keys and Crates. I Know You.

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So next up, we got Illusion. This is a Take 5 remix of the original track from Coyote Kisses. Look them up on SoundCloud. They're out there. Great, great remix. And that's Take/5, just in case you wanted to know. Here we go. I'm Cascino. This is Future Sound.

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I'm your host, MDJ, this hour, right here on Res Radio 91.3 FM. Coming up next, we got a brand new one. 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I'm Cuscino. 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

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I got a brand new one from Mellow Zed. This is called Stimulus. It is a beautiful track. As we round the corner here into the final portion of this hour, this week's show.

Judas. Coming up next on Future Sound, we've got a new one from Medicine. This is called Got That. I'm Cascino. You are listening to Future Sound. I'm here every week, Saturday nights, 11 to midnight, Pacific Standard Time. 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

You're listening to Future Sound. I'm your host, Koshino. Got that smooky Ilsen flip of the Missy Elliott track. Lick Shots. I dropped this on Friday in my set at the Backwoods Music Festival. And you guys went off. As you should. So here we go. You listen to Future Sound. I'm your host, Koshino. Wait for it.

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1: 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This is Flags Up, and I want you to put them up. Let's get into this mix.

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I'm your host, Koshino. 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Same bad time, same bad place. I'm Koshino signing off, and until

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1: 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And for more fun, listen for Bob and Ray, those two zany comics. Then there's Music and Charm with Dave Garraway. 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And now, Tales of the Texas Rangers.
0: And now, from the files of the Texas Rangers, the case called Travesty.
2: It is 10:30 a.m., February 12, 1951, at a Texas Rangers headquarters, as the commander of that company, Captain Stinson, is disturbed from his desk duties by an unexpected caller.
3: Morning. Are you Captain Stinson?
4: I sure am. What can I do for you?
3: My name's Phil Clampett. Come a long way to talk to you, Captain.
4: Sit down, Mr. Clampett.
3: Thank you.
4: Now, what's your problem?
3: Well, this is bigger than just any little problem of mine, Captain. It's a matter of catching some crooked cops.
4: That's a mighty serious charge, Mr. Clampett.
3: Sure it is. I don't mind telling you I'm plenty burned up about this. I'll try to keep my dander down until I give you the facts.
4: That'll be just fine.
3: A couple of weeks ago, my company moved me down from St. Joe, Missouri to our Texas office at Harper's Ferry.
4: Yeah?
3: And brought my wife and kids, of course, and I was driving them down the new sedan I bought for the trip. Stopped by a little drive-in on Highway 92 near a town called Corona.
4: About 150 miles northeast of here.
3: Yeah. And while I was inside eating, somebody opened the back of my car and stole a brand new spare. Sent for a deputy sheriff right away and reported it.
4: That's the best thing you could have done, Mr. Clampett.
3: Well, that's what I thought at the time. Deputy took down a full complaint and said he'd look into it. I gave this information to the insurance company, of course.
4: When you filed a claim for the tire?
3: Sure. Well, the insurance company made a routine check, and the sheriff of Corona County wrote him back saying he had no information on file about a tire theft report.
4: I see.
3: I was good and riled up about it, because it sure makes me look like a sap. So I wrote the sheriff of Corona County myself and asked him what in blazes was going on.
4: Well, have you got his answer yet?
3: Right here in my pocket. Here it is. I don't like his attitude at all. Look, says here, have interviewed all my deputies, and we have no information at all about any report having been made of an alleged tire theft.
4: Yeah, I see.
3: Well, how you like that? Alleged. Why, he's called me a blasted liar, Captain.
4: Is it possible, Mr. Clampett, that you could have the wrong county?
3: No, it ain't, Ranger. Don't have a tire stolen every day in a week. And I'm not likely to forget where it happened.
4: You're sure it was on Highway 92, near Corona?
3: Yeah. Place had a filling station right next to it.
4: How could you be positive the tire was stolen there, Mr. Clampett?
3: Because I stopped on the highway about a mile before we got there to get a blanket out of the back. And the tire was there then.
4: And when did you first notice it was gone?
3: Just as soon as we'd finished eating. It was getting colder, and my wife wanted another quilt for the kids, you see?
4: Uh-huh.
3: We went to get it before we started and found the back of the car had been jimmied open, and the tire was gone. Look, here's a receipt for repairs on the trunk, Captain.
4: Tell me, do you remember the name of the deputy you talked to, Mr. Clampett?
3: No, I don't. He was a young fellow, though, and I gave him a detailed report of the whole thing. Now the sheriff says he don't have any such report on file.
4: Now, look, Mr. Clampett, I've known Sheriff Halstead of Corona County for a long time. He's considered a mighty fine officer.
3: Well, something's fishy somewheres, because I sure talked to a deputy. And if you can't trust even the law nowadays, who can you trust, Captain?
4: Now, just hold on. We'll try to find out for you what went wrong over there. Johnson, get me KTXA. Soon as I get the radio station, Mr. Clampett, I'll have a ranger assigned to investigate this right away.
2: Within minutes, Ranger Jace Pearson had called in, was briefed on the case, and assigned to take over the investigation. He proceeded at once to the county courthouse in Corona and was told he could locate Sheriff Halstead at the cattle pens of a local stockyard. Pearson contacted him there about noon.
5: Sheriff Halstead?
6: Joe! Oh, hello there, Dave.
5: Can I speak to you for a minute?
6: Sure thing. Well, what you doing over this way?
5: Come on over here where we can hear ourselves think, huh?
6: You bet. Well, Bud, I'll talk to you later.
5: I got kind of a ticklish job on my hands, Jim, and I'd like to ask you a few questions. I hope you'll bear with me while I clean up a little misunderstanding here.
6: Sure thing. Fire away, Jase.
5: Okay. You got a letter on February 7th from Harper's Ferry, didn't you, from a party named Phil Clampett?
6: Yeah, I did. Some fellow claims he made a report of a tire theft to one of my deputies.
5: And I understand you wrote him that you'd interviewed all your deputies and none of them had taken any such report.
6: That's right. Boys didn't know anything about it. Fellow must be some kind of a crank, I think.
5: Well, I don't think so, Sheriff. He had a receipt for repairs on the trunk of his car, and Cap Stinson seemed to think he was telling the truth.
6: Oh, so now he's pestering the Rangers about it, is he?
5: Let me ask you something, Sheriff.
6: Yeah?
5: Have you ever had any complaints on any of your deputies before?
6: Nothing to speak of. Oh, about 3 months ago, a fellow was picked up for vagrancy and claimed Jerry Matthews emptied his wallet before he brought him in.
5: Did you check on it?
6: Sure, nothing to it. Fellow was plastered.
5: Is Jerry Matthews a young fella?
6: Yeah, he is. Nice, clean-cut kid.
5: How long has he been working for you, Sheriff?
6: Oh, 6-7 months, I reckon.
5: A good officer?
6: Kind of hard-headed. Gives me a little static sometimes, but he's got plenty of nerve. Matter of fact, I'd say he's my best man, Jase.
5: Well, Clampett's dead sure it was one of your deputies he talked with.
6: How could he be sure? When he wrote me, he didn't even remember the name of the diner. There are dozens of chicken and burger joints on Highway 92.
5: He's pretty definite about its being near Corona, Calf said. Do you know of any place on the highway with a filling station next to it?
6: Well, sure, that's the roundup, but... Well, Clampett didn't tell me that.
5: Who covers that area, Sheriff?
6: Jerry Matthews and myself.
5: The same fellow you had the complaint on before?
6: Yeah. But look here, Jase. Might as well accuse me. I'd bet my bottom dollar he's a straight shooter, that kid.
5: Clampett said it was a young fella. I think I better talk to Matthews, Sheriff.
6: Okay, Jase. I sent him up in the hills this morning. He's checking on a moonshiner. You want to ride up there?
5: Yeah. I'd like to clean this up right away, Jim. The sheriff picked up his horse in Corona and loaded him into my trailer with charcoal. We drove about 30 miles out of Corona and took off on horses into the hills. The sheriff knew where the still was supposed to be located, so we didn't have any trouble finding his deputy.
6: There's Jerry's horse. Oh, there he is now, over there. Coming out from behind that rock. Hey, Jerry.
7: Hi, Sheriff.
6: Whoa, Sharky. Did you find anything?
7: No. Just another rumor, I guess. Looked all over. There's nothing here. Just come out on a wild goose chase.
6: Yeah, there's Ranger Pearson. Jerry Matthews.
7: Morning, Ranger.
6: Ranger wants to talk to you, Jerry, about that fellow claims he had his tire stolen.
7: You mean the one who wrote that letter? Didn't even know where it happened?
6: Well, we figure now he was talking about the roundup, Jerry. Well,
7: I told you last week I don't know anything about it, Sheriff.
5: Clampett still claims he talked to a deputy, a young fellow, who took down a written report.
7: Well, what do you want to talk to me for? You looking to accuse me, Ranger, of concealing something?
5: I'm not looking for anything but information, Jerry.
7: I told you, Sheriff, I never took no such report.
6: Look, Jerry, the Ranger here's been assigned to clear this up, and while he's here, I want you to cooperate with him as much as you can.
7: Forget one of the other boys. I got more than I can do now.
6: I can't send you out on anything else, Jerry, till I get this cleaned up.
7: Meaning I am under suspicion, then?
5: We'd just like to have you stick around till we get to the bottom of this, Jerry.
7: In the meantime, just on the report of some crackpot, you're relieving me of my duties. Is that it?
6: Now, get a hold of yourself, Jerry. Remember, you're still wearing the deputy's badge.
7: No, I'm not. I'm turning it in.
6: Now,
7: Here. Wait
6: a minute, Jerry. No reason for you to fly off the handle like this.
7: What more can I tell you, except I don't know anything about a tire theft? Suppose next you're going to ask me if I stole the tire.
5: Well, somebody stole it, Matthews. We'd like to have all the help we can in locating who did. First off, we want to find out who took that report.
7: Well, you can stop investigating me right now, Ranger, because I'm not a deputy anymore. I've quit.
6: Now, take it easy, Jerry.
7: I'm fed up with this. I'd rather be looking for a job than working for someone who doesn't trust me. I'm not taking any more orders from you, Sheriff. I'm through.
5: Turning in that badge, Matthews, doesn't mean you're not still taking orders from both of us.
7: What do you mean, Ranger?
5: I mean the sheriff and I are ordering you to stick around and be available for questioning until we figure this out. We're not through investigating this case yet. After we left Jerry Matthews, we headed for the Roundup Cafe to talk to the owner. We drove out to Highway 92 and got there a little past 1.
6: That's Charlie Reeves. He owns the place.
5: Nice to know if he remembers about that deputy.
6: Hey, Charlie, you got a minute? Ranger Pearson here wants to talk to you.
8: Sure thing. Wait till I wipe my hand. Well, howdy, Ranger.
5: Howdy. Mr. Reeves, do you remember an out-of-state car belonging to a fellow named Phil Clampett?
8: Huh?
5: Phil Clampett. He claims he had a spare stolen out of the back of his car while he was eating in here.
9: No, sir. Don't remember anyone having the tire stolen. When it happened?
5: A couple of weeks ago. You don't recall one of your customers sending for a deputy sheriff at any time?
9: No, sir, I don't, Ranger.
5: You know a deputy named Jerry Matthews?
9: Sure do.
5: You remember if he's been around here lately?
9: No, don't think he has. He used to drop in here for grub all the time before he got married. But I haven't seen Jerry more than twice in the last year, I reckon.
6: Don't look as though you're going to be much help to us, Charlie.
9: Sure, sorry, Sheriff. Hey, maybe Vince knows something about it. Hey, Vince?
10: Yeah?
9: Take a piece out of that blueberry pie for a minute. Come over here, will you?
10: Yeah, sure.
9: That's my brother-in-law, Ranger. Takes care of the filling station next door for me. Might be able to tell you something. Vince, this is Ranger Pearson.
11: Howdy, Ranger.
5: I'd like to know if you can give us any information about a tire theft.
11: Tire theft?
5: Yeah. A fellow named Clampett says it happened here, and he sent for a deputy. You know anything about it?
11: Search me. Never heard anything about a tire theft or a deputy coming here either, ain't you? Being outside, if a tire was stolen, seems like I sure would have known about it.
6: Would you be able to recognize a customer if he came in here just once, Charlie?
9: Well, that's hard to say. Awful lot of people drop by here in 24 hours. But I'd sure remember it if anything like that had happened.
11: Maybe that fella's pulling an insurance racket, pick up the price of a tire.
6: Say, how about that, Jace?
5: Could be. Maybe we better get Clampett over here, Sheriff, and be sure we got the right diner.
6: Right. So long, boy.
9: Sure sorry we can't be more help to you, Ranger.
5: Okay, thanks.
6: Yeah, it seems funny nobody remembers anything about it, don't it, Jace?
5: Yeah, it does.
6: And I'm feeling kind of bad now about Jerry Matthews turning in his badge.
5: Tell you what, Sheriff. Let's go out to Jerry's house and take him over to Harper's Ferry with us to talk to Clampett.
6: Darn good idea, Jace.
5: Because if this does turn out to be a racket, Jerry might like to be on hand when we clean it up.

0: In just a moment, we will continue with Tales of the Texas Rangers, starring Joel McRae as Ranger Jace Pearson.
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0: We continue now with Tales of the Texas Rangers and our authentic story, Travesty.
2: We drove over to Jerry Matthews' house to pick him up and take him with us to Harper's Ferry to get Clampett. It was about 3:15 when we reached Jerry's place. I could hear a baby crying inside the house.
3: Yes? Hello, Sheriff.
4: I am Miss Matthews. This is Ranger Pearson.
2: Afternoon, ma'am.
3: Come in, won't you?
4: Jerry home, Miss Matthews?
3: Well, no, Sheriff. He's gone out on an assignment, he said.
4: Oh, yeah. Say when he'll be home?
3: No, he didn't, Sheriff. I'm sorry about Skipper's carrying on so, but he ain't been very well today.
2: You're expecting your husband home for supper, aren't you, ma'am?
3: I don't know. I don't rightly know if he'll come home at all, Ranger.
4: Anything about his job, Martha?
3: Oh, no. He sure likes his job, Sheriff. It's only we had such an awful fight today when he came home for lunch.
2: Yeah, probably blow over, ma'am.
3: Yeah, it's just nerves, I guess. You see, we don't either of us get much sleep nowadays. Baby's been awful fussy lately, and we've both been up half the night with him.
4: You got to go through that to raise a family, Martha.
3: Sure. I guess today was mostly my fault. I was nagging at him about money again.
4: Not having any trouble, I hope.
3: Don't everybody nowadays? You see, Jerry's still struggling to pay off the hospital bill for Skipper and the washing machine and all.
2: It's pretty tough on a policeman's salary.
3: Oh, gee, yeah. I guess I'd devil Jerry about paying the rent on time. It's mostly because we're leasing from my folks. Kind of a stubborn point of pride, I reckon.
4: Anything I can do to help, Martha?
3: No, thanks, Sheriff. I guess Jerry takes an awful lot from me, fussing about the rent and all. But today when I pitched into him about it, he just blew up at me and said he was getting out and he wasn't coming back.
2: Well, it's probably not half as serious as you think, Mrs. Matthews.
3: Gee, I hope not. Where'd you send him today, Sheriff?
4: Well, let's see. I can't just recall now, Martha. I've been up to my neck lately.
2: Well, ma'am, I guess we'd better be heading along.
3: Well, is there anything special you want with Jerry, Ranger?
2: No, just tell him we were asking for him.
3: I sure will. I'm hoping he'll cool off and head home for too long.
2: Well, thank you, Miss Matthews. Sure hope that baby picks up soon.
3: He's just kind of got a touch of colic, I guess. I reckon he'll be all right. Goodbye, Ranger. It was nice to meet you.
4: Thank you, ma'am. Goodbye, Martha. Take it easy. Don't like Jerry's heading out of town like that, Jace, when you told him to stick around.
2: I don't like it either, Sheriff. Looks like Jerry's getting a little too independent for his own good.
4: Of course, I hate to admit it, but if they're having financial troubles, maybe Jerry did have something to do with that tire theft.
2: Yeah, maybe so.
4: Wonder what he's up to now, telling Martha he's on an assignment when he's turned his badge in.
2: Glad you didn't give him away, Sheriff, till we find out a little more about what's going on.
4: I sure hope he isn't mixed up in this Clampett case, Jace, with a new baby and all.
2: I hope so, too. I don't think we can tell anything till we go get Clampett. Sheriff and I headed for Harper's Ferry to pick up Clampett. We got to the house about 5:15 and knocked on his door. No one was home, so we walked around the garage at the back of the house. And the car's not in the garage. Probably hasn't come home from work yet.
4: Yeah. What'll we do, wait for him?
2: Just a minute, Sheriff.
4: What?
2: There's a tire in that garage. A new one.
4: Do you suppose that nervy so-and-so really is pulling an insurance racket after all?
2: It sure looks like it, doesn't it?
4: Or is a car coming in the driveway now, Jason? Tire there's the same as those on his car.
2: Yeah. Mr. Clampett?
5: Yeah?
2: I want to talk to you a minute. We're here to see about that tire theft.
5: Well, I'm sure glad you fellas are getting moving on this thing.
2: Looks like we should have come to see you in the first place, Mr. Clampett.
5: What do you mean?
2: Maybe you can explain what that new tire, same issue as these on your car here, is doing in your garage.
5: What are you talking about, Ranger?
2: Mr. Clampett, this is Sheriff Jim Halstead of Corona County. I think he's waiting for a little explanation, too.
4: I sure am, Clampett. What's that spare doing in there after you raised all this rumpus, accusing one of my deputies of withholding a report?
5: You're loco. I haven't got no spare. I've been trying for weeks to collect from the insurance company so I could buy another one.
2: Well, there it is over there, Clampett. Would you like to take a look?
5: I sure would. Well, I'll be. How the devil did that get in there? Well, this tire wasn't in here when I left this morning.
2: It is your spare, isn't it?
5: It is. At least it looks like it.
2: The one that was stolen?
5: Yeah, but Ranger, I tell you, up till this morning, it wasn't here. And I've been away all day.
2: Where's your family?
5: Well, my wife and kids are up visiting her sister in Waco. Somebody must have put it in here today while I was away. I'll bet it was that crooked deputy of yours, Sheriff.
4: Now, look here, Clampett. I think you've caused my county enough trouble already.
5: Ranger, listen. I'm telling you the truth. Somebody did put it in here. Well, look around. You see all the dust on things? This tire here is clean. You can see it hasn't been laying here long.
2: I can see that, all right. The tire is clean. There are a few fresh fingerprints on the casing. If all those prints are yours, Mr. Clampett, you're in trouble. If they belong to somebody else, then maybe we'll believe you. I got my kit and lifted the prints from the tire. Then we fingerprinted Clampett at the constable's office in Harper's Ferry. We sent a copy of his prints along with the tire prints to the lab in Austin for comparison. Then we took Clampett with us in my car and headed for Jerry Matthews' house. Got there about 9:10. You stay in the car, Clampett. We'll bring him out here. Come on, Sheriff.
4: These are times when I don't like my job too much.
2: Yeah, I know what you mean. I have a feeling Clampett's telling the truth. Would have hidden the tire if he hadn't been.
4: Yeah, Jerry's skipping off like that, telling Martha they had an assignment.
2: Not too good with that tire suddenly turning up.
6: Yeah? Oh, it's you, Sheriff.
4: Ranger, and I'd like to talk to you, Jerry.
2: Come on outside. No use upsetting your wife.
6: Be with you in a minute, honey. Now what do you want?
2: I'd like to know where you were from noon on today, Jerry.
4: When you told Martha you were going on an assignment.
6: Look, I'm not working for you anymore, Sheriff. I don't have to be badgered with questions like this.
4: Oh, yes, you do. I'm here representing the county, and Ranger Pearson represents the state.
6: All right. What do you want to know, Ranger?
2: Were you in Harper's Ferry today, Matthews?
6: No, I wasn't.
2: Where were you then?
6: I'm not going to answer that. I don't have to.
4: Listen, Jerry. You know we're just doing a job. Why don't you tell us and be done with it?
6: I'm not keeping anything from you that's any of your business.
2: Where you were this afternoon is our business.
6: Oh, look, you fellas, haven't I any right to privacy at all?
2: Why don't you want to tell us?
6: Just don't want to, that's all.
2: You know, Jerry, there's an old saying, the truth is a mighty powerful weapon.
6: Yeah.
2: It can't do anything but help you out of this mess. Now, where were you all day today?
6: I was at my father-in-law's over in Junction. Had some things to settle with him. Well, I didn't want to tell Martha about it because I didn't want to upset her with Skipper sick. You still don't believe me, do you?
2: Just one more thing.
6: Yeah?
2: I want a fella sitting over in the car to take a look at you.
6: What fella?
2: Phil Clampett. Come on, Jerry. Mr. Clampett, is this the deputy that took the report?
5: Yeah. Mm-mm. No, but ain't. He was a big fella, about same size, but the one I talked to was kind of grimy looking. Dirty fingernails and all. And couldn't help noticing when he took down the report. This fella ain't the deputy I talked to at all.
2: Thanks. Okay, Jerry, that does it. I'm going to your wife now.
6: Thanks. The sheriff?
2: Yeah?
6: Sure sorry about this morning. Didn't quite realize what that badge meant to me.
4: I got it right here in my pocket, Jerry, if you'd like to have it back.
6: Sure would. Thanks. Well, good night, Ranger.
4: Nice kid.
2: Yeah. I still don't know who did this. Dirty fingernails, huh? Hey, wait a minute.
4: What is it, Jase?
2: Mr. Clampett?
5: Yeah, Ranger?
2: Did this deputy sheriff you talked to have dark, sort of curly hair?
5: Yeah, he did. You mean you're beginning to believe me?
2: Uh-huh. you'd been lying, you'd tried to pin it on Jerry just now.
4: What were you driving at a minute ago, Jase?
2: Well, when we were talking to those people at the roundup the other day, couldn't help noticing how dirty that brother-in-law's hands were.
4: Vince?
2: Yeah. Looked as though he might have washed them all right, but there was black grease under his nails.
4: Vince could have done it all right.
2: Sure, being right there in the filling station next to the parking lot, he's got a perfect racket stealing tires off out-of-state cars.
4: Most of them had never missed him for a while, either.
2: Not till they were miles out of the state. Mr. Clampett, did the deputy you talked to have kind of almond-shaped eyes?
7: Yeah, he did, Ranger.
2: Come on, Sheriff. Get in. We got an interesting call to make. We headed for the Roundup Cafe on Highway 92. When we got there, the filling station was dark, and the neon sign over the diner was out. But the lights were on inside, and we could see Charlie drying a stack of dishes. Vince was leaning against the counter, a can of beer in his hand. He got out of the car and went up to the door.
7: Ranger, there he is. There's the deputy I talked to, the one with the brew in his hand.
2: I'd like to get a closer look.
7: I sure would.
8: Hey, locked up, folks.
2: It's Ranger Pearson. Open up.
7: Oh, I'm sorry, Ranger. Didn't know it was you. Hey, Charlie.
9: Yeah?
7: Ranger and Sheriff want to see you.
9: Okay.
2: Stick around. We want to talk to you, too.
9: Well, howdy, Ranger. Howdy, Sheriff. Can I get you some coffee or something?
2: No, thanks. Friend here wants to say hello to you, Charlie.
9: Huh?
7: Ranger, he's the one that told me to call the deputy.
9: What's he talking about? I never saw this guy before.
2: This is Mr. Clampett. Claims he had a tire stolen here 2 weeks ago.
7: How many times you two gotten away with this neat little racket? In which one of you hooks the tires?
2: How about that, Vince? Would be kind of simple for you, wouldn't it? Being outside, just to break open the back of a car and take out the spare.
4: Yeah, and then if somebody discovers it missing like Clampett did, you put in a call to the gas station, Charlie. Overcomes Vince, the quick change artist, pretending he's the deputy sheriff.
9: Listen, I don't know what this fella's been feeding you to, but I tell you, Ranger, it's all a pack of lies.
2: Just the same, I'd like to have you both come down to the sheriff's office with us.
7: What for?
2: Want to take your fingerprints. You see, somebody got a little scared and returned Mr. Clampett's tire, figuring this whole thing would blow over that way. But he didn't know he was leaving a nice, fresh set of fingerprints while he was returning it.
9: Okay. We'd be glad to come down with you.
7: Oh, no, we won't. Hold it, Vince. Grab Charlie, Sheriff.
10: You stay here, Charlie.
7: No, you don't, Vince.
10: Let you hold me.
7: Drop that cleaver, Vince.
10: I'll kill you.
7: Drop it. You all right, Jase?
2: Yeah.
9: You darn fool, Vince. What do you have to try to duck for?
7: It's all right for you, Charlie. You haven't got any prints on it.
4: Well, we've got a pair of handcuffs for him just the same.
2: Come on, get up, Vince. Now, let me tell you something. A badge is a mark of trust and doesn't belong on rats like you.

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0: Now, here are the results of the case you have just heard.
2: The lab report positively identified Vince Wright's prints on the stolen tire. Faced with this evidence, he and Charlie Reeves made full statements concerning their tire theft racket and impersonation of a peace officer. They were arraigned before the district court on charges of larceny and fraud and were each given prescribed terms according to law in the state penitentiary at Huntsville.
0: Next week, Joel McRae in another authentic reenactment of a case from the files of the Texas Rangers.

Joel McRae will soon be seen in San Francisco Story, a Warner Brothers release. In the cast, you heard Byron Kane, Ken Christie, Paul Frees, Michael Ann Barrett, Jess Kirkpatrick, and Tony Barrett. Technical advisor was Captain M.T. Lone Wolf Gonzalez of the Texas Rangers. This story was transcribed and adapted by Betty Mears, and the program was produced and directed by Stacy Keach. Hal Gibney speaking.

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2: Listen to the great rhythms of Will Osborne at his orchestra, the swingy singing of Connie Haynes, and that wide, wild, and woolly little wolf who, when asked to select the guest stars for our show tonight, telephoned the Andrews sisters and said,
3: "Hey!

0: All right, Costello.
1: Oh, have a little boy, have a...
0: Calm yourself, oh. Calm yourself.
1: Oh, what's making you so nervous?
2: Oh, I just heard some terrific news, Abbott.
0: You did?
2: Hitler has a new secret weapon that can end the war in 5 minutes.
0: A secret weapon that can end the war in 5 minutes? What is it?
2: A long pole with a white flag on the end of it.
0: Fine. Now tell me, where were you all afternoon?
2: Oh, where was I?
0: Yes.
2: I went out and got my uncle on his Stebbins! I go already! It's so soon in the script, too! Please!
0: All right, now, just take it easy, please.
2: I just got my uncle on his Stebbins a job. It's a swell job, Abbott. He's a bookmaker.
0: Well, you dummy, he'll wind up in jail. Bookmaking is against the law. That's gambling.
2: Yeah, but he don't gamble, Abbott. He's a bookmaker in a bakery.
0: A bookmaker in a bakery?
2: Yeah, he takes orders for cakes. He's a cookie bookie.
0: Oh! Costello, I don't know which one is dumber, you or your Uncle Artie.
1: Well, I don't like to brag, Abbott, but I am.
2: Of course, Artie is lazier than me.
0: No, no, you mean lazier than I.
2: Yes, sir, he's lazier than the both of us. My Uncle Artie only says his prayers one night a year.
0: No, he must be lazy.
2: Yeah, the rest of the night he just hops in bed and says, ditto.
0: Let's forget your Uncle Artie. Now, there's something I want you to do for me, Costello.
2: Abbott, you know there's nothing I wouldn't do for you.
0: And there's nothing I wouldn't do for you, Costello.
2: And there's nothing I wouldn't do for you.
0: I know.
2: That's the way it is, folks. We just go through life doing nothing for each other.
0: Yeah, I know. Talk sense, Costello. I just wanted you to be sure, to behave yourself tonight, because the Andrews sisters are coming over, and you've got to be careful how you handle those girls.
2: Yeah.
0: They have scruples.
2: I don't care. I've been vaccinated. I can't catch scruples.
0: No, you dummy. Scruples are not catching. Scruples are principles. Scruples make a girl sweet.
2: They do?
0: Sure.
2: Oh, I bought my girl some of them last night.
0: You bought your girl some scruples?
2: Yeah, I got a banana split with 3 scruples of ice cream.
0: Oh. You idiot.
2: Banana!
0: No. Look, ice cream doesn't come in scruples. Ice cream comes in scoops.
2: I thought chickens come in scoops. Chicken scoops.
0: Nah.
2: That one later, Nate.
0: Oh, God. Costello, scruples have nothing to do with chicken.
2: Then how did the Andrews sisters get them?
0: They didn't get them. A person doesn't get scruples. Scruples are a good trait. Now, do you know what scruples are?
2: Yes, sir. When I turned in my Chevy for a Plymouth, they were scruples.
0: No, what has exchanging your Chevy for a Plymouth got to do with scruples?
2: Well, everybody said it was a good trait.
0: Oh, let's forget about the scruples.
2: I don't want to forget them. Abbott, you said the Andrews sisters had scruples.
0: That's right.
2: Did you ever see them?
0: No, certainly not.
2: Then how do you know they got them?
0: Look, Costello, when I say the girls have scruples, I don't mean they have anything wrong with them. Scruples are a trait, and a trait is part of one's character. And you can't see a person's character. Yet, you know, it's there.
2: Oh, when you say they have scruples, you don't mean there's anything wrong with them. Scruples are a trait, the trait is a part of a character, and you can't see the character yet, you know it's there.
0: Nah, you've got it.
2: I don't even know what I'm talking about.
0: All right, that's enough. Now, what do you intend to do with the girls here?
2: Well, I am going to sing for them.
0: You're going to sing for them?
2: Yeah,
0: Stella, you know nothing about songs.
2: Oh.
0: I bet you don't even know Dixie.
2: I do, too.
0: All right, what is Dixie?
2: That's the place where they make all those paper cups.
0: No. I can see you know nothing at all. Well, look, Lou, if you insist on singing, I'll help you. First, I'll improve your libretto. Soften your crescendo, sharpen your staccato, and smooth your pizzicato.
2: Well, while you're right, Abbott, will you check my oil and give me 5 gallons of gas?
0: No, look, please. Now, listen, never mind that. Listen to this. Look. Now, listen.
2: Are you going to sing or jump?
0: Now, wait a minute. Me.
2: What are you doing?
0: I'm just loosening up. That's all. I just take it.
2: I thought you were falling apart.
0: No. Costello, you're just jealous. I've been told that my voice is out of the world.
2: And I'll bet a lot of people are waiting for you to join it.
0: No. Would you like to hear me sing in my sweet little Alice blue gown?
1: Could I have that again?
0: I said, would you like to hear me sing in my sweet little Alice blue gown?
2: I'd rather hear you whistle in your pink new nightie.
0: Costello, you're a doubting fool. Why, in my day, as a singer, women threw flowers at my feet. They threw jewelry at my feet. Why? They even threw themselves at my feet.
2: What have your feet got that you haven't got?
0: Look, just for that last crack, I won't help you.
2: Oh, you won't, huh?
0: No.
2: Well, I don't need your help, Abbott. My Uncle Clarence Porter of Big Springs, Texas, he can yodel. He'll teach me to sing because he's a good yodeler.
0: Wait a minute. Did your Uncle Porter study yodeling?
2: No, he taught himself. He just drinks a lot of beer and lets his stomach take it from there.
0: Costello, that's ridiculous. Look, what kind of voice does your Uncle Porter have?
2: Oh, he's a chiropractic tenor.
0: A chiropractic tenor?
2: Yeah, he sings an older joint.
0: No, Costello. Costello, I'm not interested. interested in your Uncle Porter singing. I lean toward the classical music.
1: What classical music?
0: Well, for instance, Beethoven's first. Mozart's second. Brahms' third.
2: Just a minute, Abbott.
0: Now,
2: you ain't gonna pull that stuff on me trying to ring in a whole new team, huh?
0: No, what team? Nah, what team?
2: Mozart's second, Beethoven's first.
0: All I said was Beethoven's first, Mozart's second.
2: You're nuts, Abbott. Everybody knows who's on first and what's on second, and I don't know who's on third.
0: Get him out of here!

0: Now, Costello, you must be on your good behavior tonight. Now, do you know what to do when the Andrews sisters get here?
1: Oh, yeah. I'll try and make a date with them.
0: Oh, no. You'll do nothing of the kind. Besides, I know those girls, and you wouldn't get the first base.
1: No, just give me 5 minutes, and I'll be sliding into second. Come in.
2: Ah, good evening, gentlemen. My name is Melonhead. Better known as Cassava J. Melonhead.
1: You know, you look familiar. Didn't I see your head on a pushcart? Hey, Abbott.
2: Hey. Please don't ever say hey. I have hay fever, and every time I hear any word with hay in it, I sneeze. Hey. I said it myself.
1: That's enough.
0: Remember, Costello, a certain word makes this man sneeze. Have you got that?
1: I got it all over me.
0: Then now, Mr. Melonhead. Mr. Melonhead, what's your business?
2: Sir, I'm an attorney at law representing the Andrews sisters. Now, 3 weeks ago, April the 5th, 1945, on this program, you had the Andrews brothers.
1: Oh, listen, I'm talking about those guys. I hate them.
2: You what?
1: I hate them.
2: Hey. You said it again.
1: I said it again.
2: I'm awfully sorry.
1: Hey, Abbott, the dam is run for the hills!
2: Shoo!
1: Hey, Abbott, run down to the bank.
0: Oh, but you have no money in the bank.
1: Who needs money? Get me some blotters.
0: Quiet, Costello. What were you saying, Mr. Melonhead?
2: Sir, I said that 3 weeks ago you had the Andrews brothers on this program, and in so doing, you did deliberately and with malice aforethought cause, create, and effect a libel against my clients, the Andrews sisters, hereinafter known as the plaintiffs.
1: You mean they changed their name to the plaintiff sisters?
0: No. You dummy, he means that the Andrews sisters are suing us for slander. We need a lawyer.
2: Ah, permit me to present myself, gentlemen. I am a lawyer. Now, what seems to be your trouble?
1: You just told us what the trouble was.
2: Yes, but that was when I was representing the Andrews sisters. Now, as your lawyer, I see things differently. The first thing I'll do is keep you out of jail with a writ of habeas corpus. Hey.
1: Just in the doorway of it!
2: Hey.
1: Here it comes!
2: I stopped it.
1: Thank you. Double-cross me again, brother.
2: I'm sorry, Mr. Costello. I just can't help it.
1: Well, you don't have to chew licorice.
2: Oh, I'm sorry. Gentlemen, where can we talk this matter over?
1: Well, we can get together tonight at my new colonial home.
0: Costello, your new home isn't colonial. It's Benny.
1: Well, I'm no dope. I'm not going to say hacienda.
2: Hey.
1: Will you get out of here, Melonhead? You can't be our lawyer. How can you handle both sides of the case?
2: My dear boy, I have a split personality, understand? A split personality. Now, here, take this right here, and I'll start work on your case at once.
0: Mr. Melonhead, I think you dropped your pen.
2: Whoops, so I did. Well, I'll just pick it up.
1: Now, whoa! Don't look now, Melonhead, but I think you split your personality.
2: Well, I'll be suing you, gentlemen. Good day.
0: It was you who brought those Andrews brothers over here. Now, the Andrews sisters are suing us.
1: Oh, don't worry, Abbott. When they get here, I'll make love to them and square the whole thing.
0: No, you're going to make love to three girls. You know what will happen to you.
1: Sure, it's the same as when you make love to one girl. Only I'll get slapped three times.
0: Oh, come in.
1: The Andrews sisters.
0: Costello, it's the Andrews sisters.
3: You 5-gallon jughead.
1: Abbott, I think she means me.
0: Quiet, Costello. I'll handle it. Ladies, you must forgive Costello for his mistakes. After all, it's not his fault that he's a dumb jerk.
3: Well, whose fault is it?
1: Oh, this dame is dopier than me.
3: Listen, Costello, we're suing you for $10,000.
0: Miss Patty, I'm sure we can make some kind of a deal. Suppose Costello and I appear in your next picture. What about that?
3: Well, I don't know. What can Costello do? He doesn't look like an actor to me.
1: Is that so? Well, I was born in a theater, and it cost my father 15 cents extra.
3: What for? What for, Costello? What for?
1: Huh?
3: I say, what for?
1: Well, the stork dropped me in a load sheet. You're getting him too fast!
0: Girls, Costello's a pretty good dancer.
1: Oh, yes, I can kick way over my head.
3: Well, kick it over here and we'll get you a new one.
1: You know I can sing, too? I sang with Frank Sinatra a few weeks ago.
3: Sure, I remember. We were home listening to that show.
4: Yeah, that's right. And when you sang, Costello, why, my canary climbed down out of her cage and threw herself at the cat.
5: Mr. Costello, I think your voice is just too anti-divine.
1: Okay, this kid is right up my alley, brother.
5: Listen, kids, if you want to, we'll call off the lawsuit and let Costello be in our picture.
0: That's wonderful. Costello, now we...
1: Just a minute, Ed.
0: Not what?
1: Just a minute.
0: What's
1: Miss Petty, I'm a fair man. I want this to be a square deal. I must insist on one condition.
5: Well, what's that?
1: I'll appear in one of your pictures if you'll promise not to appear in any of mine.
5: Well, that sounds fair to me.
1: Oh, this kid's a lulu.
6: Charles Abbott and Costello are on their way to the studio to appear in the Andrews Sisters picture. Our lovely guest star sing for our audience, "I'm Beginning to See the Light."

0: Well, Costello, here we are at the studio.
1: Hey, look, look, look over there. That's that great Russian producer, Cartoony Technicolovich.
2: Aha! New actors, eh? You, fat boy, stand where you are. Don't move. Now turn slowly around. Now move. Get out of here!
0: But, Mr. Technicolovich, we're Abbott and Costello, and we're here to appear in the Andrews Sisters picture.
1: Yes, sir, Mr. Technicolovich. I'm a pretty good actor.
2: Yes?
1: Yes, sir.
2: What pictures was you in?
1: I don't like to brag, but did you see the picture of Dorian Gray?
2: I certainly did.
1: Don't you think it was hung a little crooked? Must have made Oscar Wilde.
3: Well, there you are, boys. Come with me. We're just about to start the picture, and you boys will be co-stars.
1: Hey, Abbott, I think we're making a mistake. When this picture is over, it'll have to accentuate the positive and eliminate negative.
0: Now, never mind that, Costello. When do we start, Miss Andrews?
3: Shh. They're going to shoot a scene now.
1: Well, that scene is shot. Let's have another one. Andrews sisters, we're all ready on the set.
3: Oh, this is our director, Mr. Cliff Nazaro. Cliff, could you use these two boys in our picture?
4: Yes, I think so. I need a lover and a stunt man.
0: Well, I'm a lover,
4: and I'm stunted.
1: Now, wait a minute, Abbott. You're no lover.
0: No. What do you mean? When I come on the screen, women sit up and notice me.
1: Oh, yeah? The women who will notice you are too old to sit up.
3: Well, Cliff, we're wasting time. Why don't you explain the scene to the boys?
4: All right. Now, boys, this is a very simple scene.
1: Yes, sir.
4: The camera catches Patty and Abbott in an embrace. Costello, you come into the room, and Abbott, you walk over to the centerpiece, bring out the forces, put your saddle bridles in, and the camera makes us all together with the marvelous seven.
1: Now, how can Abbott do that to me? Do I let him get away with that, brother?
4: Look, you don't stand for it. You grab Patty in your arms, and as you grab it lightly through the force, don't reach up too high to bubble said, just pull down the castle in the midst of a celebrate and bring the force to tell me to eat it. Does that paint a picture for you?
1: Yeah, but you smeared it down the middle a little.
0: Why don't you pay attention? He's directing you.
3: Costello, I want you to know that you can't insult our director.
4: Absolutely not. After all, I just told you to decapitate the folks, not help him, or business class with Hitler's debate. I just want you to decapitate the girl, pour her to the sasteries, all the bits of the Hinton several over all its sasteries, and every horse that I know what I'm saying.
1: You and nobody else!
3: Costello, there you go again insulting him. I can't understand you.
1: You can't understand me! Can you understand him?
0: Oh, what's the matter with you, Costello? Can't you take direction? Mr. Nazaro is a famous director.
4: Yes. You mean to tell me you never saw Gone with a Twist of Slipper Murder? And for whom the bells hold the castle of every day before the bell?
2: I never saw them, but I saw Guadalcanal Jadit.
4: You mean Guadalcanal Dit?
2: No, Jadit.
4: I seen it twice.
0: Oh.
2: Yeah, all right, will you stop that, please?
3: Well, let's get back to the scene, Cliff. Mr. Costello was just about to make love to me.
4: All right, Patty. Now, Costello, look, listen once more. You fall in love with Patty and propose to her. So it isn't just a question of grabbing a horse and giving her that little cap to the rest of them. You grab her in the castle, lift up the solemn ring, and go to the cemetery, please. Don't you agree with me?
1: Yeah, but what about the children?
0: Oh, no. He didn't mention any children. Come on.
1: I know, he could have. I don't know what the guy's talking about.
4: Now listen, Fatty, I've got a reputation.
1: Rich!
4: I've got a reputation. Now listen, Fatty. I've got a reputation and I don't have to stand for this because 7 years ago when I first became a director, I threw you forth to the Mallory, the Hell Belgrade, pulled forth the picture that was the greatest salad feed, and I'll do it, too.
3: That's right, he means every word of it.
4: Look, folks, I realize I lost my head. And there's just one thing I'd like to say. For this.
1: Gee, I'm glad he said that. He's a nice fellow.
3: Yes, he certainly is, Costello. Just think, after the way you treated him, why, he was big enough to walk back and say, Curtis.
4: And that means a lot, too.

0: Biden still send with him?
1: What?
2: In just a moment, we will have a special treat for our Camel listeners. Lou Costello will sing a special song with the Andrews Sisters. So stay tuned for the musical event of the season.
3: Thanks to the Yanks of the Week, tonight we salute Private James C. Patterson, Jr. of Ridgewood, New York, who won the Silver Star not once but twice, and within a single month for gallantry in the Philippines. His first decoration was won for a fall ray behind the jet lines, gathering information which led to the march on Manila. The second was for another infiltration behind enemy lines, culminating in the freeing of more than 2,000 Americans in a jet prison camp.
2: And now we bring you Lou Costello and the Andrews Sisters in a special disarrangement of Sonny Boy.
4: When there are gray skies,
5: what don't you mind in the least?
4: I don't mind the gray skies.
5: What will I do to them?
4: You'll make them blue.
5: What's my name?
4: Sonny Boy.
5: What will friends do to you?
4: Friends may forsake me.
5: And what will you let them do?
4: Let them all forsake me.
5: And who will you still have in the end?
4: I'll still have you.
5: What's my name?
4: Sonny Boy.
5: Where am I sent from?
4: You're sent from heaven.
5: Have I any special valuation?
4: And I know your worth.
5: What will I make?
4: You make a heaven.
5: For who right here on what?
4: For me right here.
5: Do you want me to promise something?
4: Promise you won't stray here.
5: Give me a good reason.
4: I need you so.
5: What's my name?
4: Sonny Boy!
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wild thing, I think I love you. But I wanna know for sure. Come on.

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0: Ah, life in Pala is good. 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

'Twas in another lifetime, one of toil and blood, when blackness was a virtue, the road was full of mud. I came in from the wilderness, a creature void of form. Come in, she said, I'll give you shelter from the storm. 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Everything up to that point had been left unresolved. Try imagining a place where it's always safe and warm.

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0: Rock and roll didn't happen overnight. It had been building up steam ever since World War II. And in the early 1950s, it was called rhythm and blues. But you couldn't hear those jumping sounds on the jukebox in the front. You had to go to the juke in the back. I'm Matt the Cat. 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

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The rest of the time, we're just a roadhouse jukebox gone crazy. Now take a moment to explain to your kids what a jukebox is.

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1: 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Community members have red bins for HHW curbside pickup. Most waste and recyclables can be taken to the Paula Transfer Station for a fee. 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
5: 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IHC's Mobile Medical Unit will be in Paula at the Admin Center the third Thursday of each month, 9 a.m. to 1 p.m. for checkups, wellness screenings, hospital follow-ups, and acute issues. 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At Paula Events Center, Friday, August 28th, The Delphonics Experience. The Paula Community Calendar can be heard three times daily, 7:25 in the morning, 12:25, and 5:25 in the afternoon. If you have any items for the calendar, email those details to 91.3@paulatribe.com, and be sure we get that at least a week before the event. 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

Good morning. This is a live broadcast from Mission San Antonio de Paul on the Paul Indian Reservation. Got a pod here that's not working. I wonder what's going on with that. Okay. So we're going to have Mass this morning for Mission San Antonio on KPR Paula Res Radio. They're getting ready at the back of the church. After Mass this morning, Sunday morning, Marley coming up, followed by Cafe Res. Today's Mass is dedicated to the memory of Manuel Lara and James and Grace Campbell.

0: was.
1: Okay, we're having trouble with all of our mics today. Everybody
0: it
1: has...
0: It is the 26th, the 17th Sunday in Ordinary Time. So we'd like you to please take a moment to gather your thoughts and turn off your cell phones.
1: Also to the memory of colleague
0: Patrick Turner.
1: Our celebrant
0: this morning is Father G, assisted by Deacon Carlos, our opening hymn, Lord of All Hopefulness, number 553. 553. Please stand.

0: Good morning. 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
1: amen.
0: The Lord be with you.
1: And
0: to prepare ourselves to celebrate our Mass, let us call to mind our sins.
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0: Let us pray. O God, protector of those who hope in you, without whom nothing has firm foundation, nothing is holy, bestow your mercy upon us and grant that with you as our ruler and guide, we may use the good things that pass in such a way as to hold fast even now to those that ever endure. We ask this to Christ, our Lord.
1: Amen.
0: Please have a seat.
2: 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The reading this morning will be done by Willard Schmidt. He is making his way up to the podium. And after Mass this morning, Sunday morning Marley coming up, followed by Cafe Res at noon.
3: A reading from the first book of Kings. The Lord appeared to Solomon in a dream at night. God said, "Ask something of me, and I will give it to you." Solomon answered, "O Lord, my God, you have made me your servant, king to succeed my father David. But I am a mere youth, not knowing at all how to act. I serve you in the midst of the people whom you have chosen, a people so vast that it cannot be numbered or counted. Give your servant, therefore, an understanding heart to judge your people and distinguish right from wrong. For who is able to govern this vast people of yours?" The Lord was pleased that Solomon made this request. So God said to him, "Because you have asked for this, not for a long life for yourself, nor for riches, nor for the life of your enemies, but for understanding, so that you may know what is right, I do as you requested. I give you a heart so wise and understanding that there has never been anyone like you up to now, and after you there will come no one to equal you." The word of the Lord. Thanks be to God.

0: A reading from the letter of St. Paul to the Romans. Brothers and sisters, we know that all things work for the good for those who love God, who are called according to his purpose. For those he foreknew, he also predestined to be conformed to the image of his Son, so that he might be the firstborn among many brothers and sisters. And those he predestined, he also called. And those he called, he also justified. And those he justified, he also glorified. The word of the Lord.
1: Thanks be to God.

0: There's a problem with the switch in the back. Hopefully you can hear Dickie Cardinals well when he does the gospel.
1: The Lord be with you.
2: And with your spirit.
1: A reading from the Holy Gospel according to Matthew.
3: Glory to you, Lord.
1: Jesus said to his disciples, "The kingdom of heaven is like a treasure buried in the field, which a person finds and hides again, and out of joy goes and sells all that he has and buys that field. Again, the kingdom of heaven is like a merchant searching for fine pearls. When he finds a pearl of great price, he goes and sells all that he has and buys it." The Gospel of the Lord.
2: Praise to you, Lord Jesus Christ.

0: In 1947, Dr. Williamson was doing some studies in Tanzania, Africa. One of the days over there, big rain is coming, so he decided to leave everything behind in the mountains and to go back early to his camp. In the way, the rain started very heavy, and then he couldn't control his jeep, and then the jeep was out of the road in the shoulder and stuck. So he went to help himself moving the moods, the ropes on the wheels to make the jeep more able to continue his way home. When he was moving the mood, he saw a rock. And as a geologist, an expert in rocks, he saw the rock and noticed that there is a very interesting rock. So he decided to take the rock in his car. And when he arrived home, he started to clean this rock. And after many cleaning, he found the famous pink diamond, who sold for $22 million to the royal family in England, and now it cost $70 million. I'm talking about it because today's gospel talks about the kingdom of heaven, the kingdom of God, as a treasure that we, as a Catholic, we need to find. Sometimes we, as a baptized people, we think that because I was baptized, I am Catholic, we take the kingdom of God, the kingdom of heaven, for granted. And it's not. It's something that we need to strive to look and look and look all the time. And as today's gospel, sometimes we need to sell many things we have in order to live the kingdom of God, the kingdom of heaven. That's why today's first reading is very important to understand today's gospel. It talks about Solomon. God chose Solomon to be a king and to guide and rule over the people of God. But because Solomon was suffering for lust, he get married with one and another, with a lot of sexual disorder. He was suffering for pride. He did a beautiful constructions over there, but not for the glory of God. He did for his glory. And finally, he found his kingdom divided with a lot of problems. And then he humbled himself and decided to ask God for help. When God heard his prayer, God asked him, "What do you want, Solomon, to do your job well?" And Solomon told God wisdom. And God tell him, "You got it." But the most important of today's reading is, for sure, when God appointed Solomon to be the guide and ruler of his people, he gave the gift of wisdom. But because of the lust, the pride of the king, he forgot to use this wisdom. Sometimes this happens in our lives. Today's gospel challenges us. Lord, what do I need to sell to be in your way? What do I need to renounce to live the kingdom of God, the kingdom of heaven in this life? And this is exactly the challenge of today's gospel. May the Lord increase our faith that as a Catholic, as a baptized people, always strive to be a good member of the church, living the kingdom of God, the kingdom of heaven, and humble ourselves, asking God, "Lord, what do I need to sell to be a good son of you, a good daughter of you?" And Jesus is going to tell you, what do you need to sell? What do you need to renounce to live as a son and daughter of God? Amen. Please stand. I believe in one God, the Father Almighty, maker of heaven and earth, all things visible and invisible. I believe in one Lord Jesus Christ, the only begotten Son of God, born of the Father before all ages, God from God, light from light, true life from true God, begotten, not made, consubstantial with the Father. Through him all things were made. For us men and for our salvation, he came down from heaven. And by the Holy Spirit, he was born of the Virgin Mary and became man. For our sake, he was crucified under Pontius Pilate. He suffered death and was buried, and rose again on the third day in accordance with the Scriptures. He ascended into heaven and is seated at the right hand of the Father. He will come again in glory to judge the living and the dead, and his kingdom will have no end. I believe in the Holy Spirit, the Lord of living life, who proceeds from the Father and the Son, who with the Father and the Son is adored and glorified, who has spoken to the prophets. I believe in one holy, Catholic, and apostolic church. I confess one baptism for the forgiveness of sins. I look forward to the resurrection of the dead and the life of the world to come. Amen.
1: Please have a seat. Our offertory hymn, Earthen Vessels, number 547, 547.

0: pray, brothers and sisters, that our sacrifice may be acceptable to God, the Almighty Father.
1: May the Lord accept the sacrifice at your hands for the praise and glory of his name, for our good and good of all his holy church.
0: Accept, O Lord, we pray, the offerings which we bring from the abundance of your gifts, that through the powerful working of your grace, these most sacred mysteries may sanctify our present way of life. We ask this to Christ, our Lord.
2: Amen.
0: The Lord be with you.
1: And with your spirit.
0: Lift up your hearts.
1: Lift them up to the Lord.
0: Let us give thanks to the Lord our God.
1: It is right and just.
0: It is truly right and just, our duty and our salvation, always and everywhere, to give your thanks, Father most holy, through your beloved Son, Jesus Christ, your Word through whom you made all things, whom you sent us, our Savior and Redeemer, incarnate by the Holy Spirit and born of the Virgin, fulfilling your will and gaining for you a holy people, he stretched out his hands as he endured his passion, so as to break the bonds of death and manifest the resurrection. And so with the angels and all the saints, we declare your glory, and with one voice we acclaim.

You are indeed holy, O Lord, the fount of all holiness. Made holy, therefore, this gift we pray by sending down your Spirit upon them like the dewfall, so that they may become for us the body and blood of our Lord Jesus Christ. At the time he was betrayed and entered willingly into his passion, he took bread, and giving thanks, he broke it and gave it to his disciples, saying, "Take this, all of you, and eat of it. For this is my body, which will be given up for you."

In a similar way, when supper was ended, he took the chalice, and once more giving thanks, he gave it to his disciples, saying, "Take this, all of you, and drink from it. For this is the chalice of my blood, the blood of the new and eternal covenant, which will be poured out for you and for many for the forgiveness of sins. Do this in memory of me."

0: Therefore, as we celebrate the memorial of his death and resurrection, we offer you, Lord, the bread of life and the chalice of salvation, giving thanks that you are worthy to be in your presence and minister to you. Humbly we pray that, partaking of the body and blood of Christ, we may be gathered into one by the Holy Spirit. Remember, Lord, your church spread through all the world, and bring her to the fullness of charity, together with Leo, our Pope, Michael, our Bishop, and all the clergy. Especially remember the intentions we hold in our hearts. For today's intention of this Mass, health for Alison Ball, who is in the hospital. For the eternal repose of Manuel Loera, James and Grace Campbell, and all our faithful departed. Have mercy on us all, we pray, that with the Blessed Virgin Mary, Mother of God, with Blessed Joseph, her spouse, with the blessed apostles and all the saints who have pleased you throughout the ages, we may merit to be coherent to eternal life, and may praise and glorify you through your Son, Jesus Christ. Through him, and with him, and in him, O God, Almighty Father, in the unity of the Holy Spirit, all glory and honors is yours, forever and ever.
1: Amen.
0: Let us pray as Jesus taught us. Our Father, who art in heaven,
2: hallowed be thy name. Thy kingdom come, thy will be done,
0: on earth as it is in heaven. Give us this day our daily bread, and forgive us our trespasses, as we forgive those who trespass against us. And lead us not into temptation, but deliver us from evil. Deliver us, Lord, we pray, from every evil. Graciously grant peace in our days, that by the help of your mercy we may be always free from sin and safe from all distress, as we await the blessed hope and the coming of our Savior, Jesus Christ.
2: Kingdom, the power, and the glory of yours, now and forever.
0: Lord Jesus Christ, who said to your apostles, "Peace I leave you, my peace I give you," look not on our sins, but on the faith of your church, and graciously grant her peace and unity in accordance with your will, who lives and reigns forever and ever.
3: Amen.
0: The peace of the Lord be with you always.
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0: Behold the Lamb of God. Behold him who takes away the sins of the world. Blessed are those called to the supper of the Lamb. Lord, I'm not worthy.
1: At this point in Mass, Father, we're giving out the host to those who are in attendance. There's an act of spiritual communion. It goes like this. My Jesus, I believe that you are present in the most holy sacrament. I love you above all things, and I desire to receive you into my soul. Since I cannot at this moment receive you sacramentally, come at least spiritually into my heart. I embrace you as if you were already there and unite myself wholly to you. Never permit me to be separated from you. Amen. Now John will be doing our communion hymn as Father gives out the host. Remember, after Mass this morning, Sunday morning, hymn. Marley.
2: 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Number 439. 439.

0: step out of the rallies.
1: As I said, after Mass this morning, Sunday morning tomorrow will be coming up, and this is a live broadcast from Mission San Antonio de Paula and the Paulian Reservation on KPRI Polaris Radio. We are broadcasting this. We've been broadcasting this since COVID started 5.5 years ago. And it was recommended or asked by one of our elders in the community if we could do it. And we took the opportunity to check with everybody since people weren't allowed in church at the time. And it was an opportunity to help keep the community together in a common place, at least on the radio. And we've been doing it ever since. And I still get comments from people saying that they're glad we're still doing it. So, meanwhile, I wanted to show my condolences, share my condolences for my family and mine, for the music family. I wasn't able to attend the services. I was actually in Arizona attending another service out there.
2: Number 419, 419.

0: As I was saying earlier, I wanted to offer my condolences to the Music family. Jack Music was a very good friend of and a very big help to me and my family. And his passing will be noticed. I understand there was a lot of people there, and it was deservedly so. I was in Arizona at another service, one of my family members. So I couldn't be two places at once. After Mass this morning, Sunday morning. Pray.
1: We have consumed, O Lord, this divine sacrament, the perpetual memorial of your passion of your Son. Grant, we pray, that these gifts, which he himself gave us with love beyond all telling, may profit us for salvation. We ask this to Christ, our Lord.
2: Amen.
1: Announcement, John.
3: 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Applications are available with more detailed information.
1: Thank you, John. The Lord be with you.
4: And with your spirit.
1: May Almighty God bless you, the Father, and of the Son, and of the Holy Spirit.
4: Amen.
1: Amen.
5: Go forth. The Mass is ended.
1: Thanks be to God. Have a wonderful Sunday. Keep cool, okay?
3: Yes. Our recessional hymn, Eternal Father, Strong to Save, number 639, 639.

This has been a live broadcast from Mission San Antonio, Nepal, and Nepalian Reservation. Thank you for listening, and Sunday Morning Martin coming up next. Followed by Cafe Res with, later on today, an encore of Res de Reggae. You got Joe Raphael and with the Rock and the Res and Jack's Tracks. And also, the weather today, well, it was 75 when I got here to the church, which makes you think, okay, it's kind of cool. Well, it was actually 74% humidity. It's really muggy. And today it's going to be a high of 87. It says here there's a 1% chance of rain. But we were standing outside and we felt raindrops on us. So there's that 1% chance right there. So I don't think it's going to storm today, but there is that 1% chance of rain. So as I've said before, when it says 1% chance, that means it might rain, it might not rain. I hope everybody has a wonderful day. As Father says, stay cool, keep hydrated, and enjoy your rest of the day. Sunday Morning Marley will be coming up in just a few minutes.

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Good morning. Welcome to Sunday Morning Marley. 3 hours of great Jamaican rhythms. I'm John. You just heard I Love Ija from Bad Brains and Bob Marley's War, No More Trouble from Exodus Deluxe. That Bad Brains track, that's from an interesting band. They're out of Washington, D.C., one of the first hardcore punk bands. They actually moved to New York in 81, were part of the CBGB's scene. You think that hardcore punk and reggae are kind of a funny combination. Well, they are, but that's what this band was. And what you heard was from their first album released on cassette only in 1982, I Love Ija from the Bad Brains debut album. But the name of this show is Sunday Morning Marley, so we got to get you some Marley right now. This is from Trench Town Days. This is I Made a Mistake.

I Made a Mistake began the last set, followed that with Midnight Ravers from Catch a Fire, Black Uhuru Spoonji Reggae, and Desmond Decker and the Aces, Israelites. That's a particular favorite of mine from back in Top 40 radio days, one of the first Jamaican songs ever to break through to mainstream radio. 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
1: Ready?
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Don't Rock My Boat began the set. Followed that with So Much Things to Say and Guiltiness from Exodus. The Maytals, Do the Reggae. Back when it was misspelled, R-E-G-G-A-Y. 1968, The Harder They Come is the album. And Bob Marley's Trenchtown, Confrontation was the album. Res Radio is the place to find out about all things Paula and Inland North County on Paula Today. 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This is One Drop.

Skinky reggae. Hey, hey, oi. Wow, hey, hey, man. What up? Ja, I make a laugh, you know. I.

Res Radio 91.3. Hi there, Sunday Morning Marley, Hour 2 beginning now. I'm John. In the last set, you heard Bob Marley's One Drop, Peter Tosh's Apartheid from Equal Rights. At the top of the hour, First Light, Apartment Living, the album Meltdown from 1987, and Bob Marley's Kinky Reggae from Burnin' Deluxe. 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Jack's Tracks this afternoon. Lots of great local Southern California and particularly San Diego County artists. Mark's Groovy Trip, specializing in 70s. 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They're all part of Res Radio 91.3. So you owe it to your friends to let you know we're here. 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

Thank you.

Ja Guide from Peter Tosh's Equal Rights album began the set, followed that with Bob Marley, Natty Dread from Live 7375, Night Shift from Rastaman Vibration, and you just heard Max Romeo and the Upsetters, War in a Babylon, title track from that 1976 album. Let's keep the music moving. We're really mixing it up this morning from 73. This is Bunny Wailer. We're taking this version from the Burnin' album. It is the Oppressed song on Sunday Morning Marley.

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The Oppressed song from Bunny Wailer began the set, followed that with Roots Rock Reggae from Live at the Roxy. Subterranean Homesick Alien. Yeah, you thought I was going to say blues, didn't you? No, that would be Bob Dylan. He's not a reggae artist. This was the Easy All-Stars from their 2006 album Radio Dread, and finished up with We and Them, Bob Marley from the Uprising album. If there's something you'd like to hear, email 91.3@paulatribe.com. Let us know who you are, where you are, what you'd like to hear, and if it's a request. And we'll be glad to get that for you next week. Right now, here's one for Kim and Irvine. 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

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Hi, I'm John, and this is Hour 3. In the last set, you heard Small Acts from the Upsetter Singles Collection, Peter Tosh's Creation from Bush Doctor. At the top of the hour, it was Israel Vibration, Weep and Mourn, and we finished up with Bob Marley's Babylon System from Survival. 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

Bob Marley's Forever Loving Job began the set, followed that with Peter Tosh's Testify from No Nuclear War. Bob Marley, Music Gonna Teach Ya, also known as The Music Lesson from Groovin' Kingston 12, and The Slickers, Johnny Too Bad from The Harder They Come. Coming up today, our special lineup of programming beginning at 1 with the old-time radio shows, including Gunsmoke, Dragnet, My Favorite Husband, Fibber McGee and Molly, the Anything Could Happen category, and the Classic Country Saloon. That's from 1 until 4. Jack's Tracks begins at 4. 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At 7, it's Elijah with Res Dub Reggae. 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Alexis Salee hosts Indigify at 9. At 10, a great hour of blues with Beale Street Caravan. And at 11, old-time rock and roll from back in the early 50s. The Juke in the Back, hosted by Matt the Cat. That's our lineup today. It's all coming up. And so are a couple more great sets of reggae right now, beginning with Bob Marley's Africa Unite from Survival on Sunday Morning Marley.

Sunday morning, Marley on Res Radio 91.3. Africa Unite began the set, followed that with Israel Vibrations, Mr. Taxman. We did just finally have our tax day, delayed about 90 days. Bob Marley's Punky Reggae Party, the dub version. Gregory Isaacs, who just celebrated a birthday, Night Nurse. Bob Marley's work from Uprising and from Babylon by Bus, Stir It Up. And that's it for another Sunday morning, Marley. Hope you enjoyed it. Stick around for all the great stuff coming up this afternoon, beginning with the old-time radio shows at 1. Got an hour of Res Radio Music Mix next, and we're taking you out right now with Bob Marley's Bad Card from Uprising. Thanks for listening to Sunday Morning Marley. Have a great day.

A very good Sunday afternoon. Hope you had a great week. I know it was kind of hot, but I've got some cool music to share with you. I'm Rick. Cafe Rez is the program, and the music we just heard was from Jasmina Horn. She was teaming up with drummer Brandon Sanders for a song that Stevie Wonder wrote when he was just a teenager, and Aretha had a big hit of back in 1974, Until You Come Back to Me. I'm happy that you're with me again this Sunday afternoon. We're going to share lots of music. I've got Dr. John and a song written from the 1940s that he added a kind of New Orleans feel to back in 1989. This is Don't Let the Sun Catch You Crying.

on Cafe Res, Ricky Lee Jones, and a song that she wrote and recorded based on a phone call from a friend who called to say that he was in love, and yes, his name was Chuck. We started off the set with Dr. John, then a recording session put together by Riverside Records of six legendary jazz greats: Bill Evans, Herbie Mann, Paul Chambers, and Philly Joe Jones, teaming up with Chet Baker in the album Chet and Time on My Hands and You in My Arms, which was a good setup for the Arturo Sandoval song When I Fall in Love. We're headed for the community calendar with a recording done by Duke Ellington and his famous orchestra on a song that he wrote with Billy Strayhorn, which is on his first recording that he did for Capitol Records in Hollywood back in 1953. This is Satin Doll.

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Tyreek McDowell and the Sun Song, Precious Energy, Open Up Your Senses was the album. Recorded that back in 2025. Started off the set with a lady who's going to be performing at the SDSU Outdoor Theater next month. Six-time Grammy winner Kacey Musgraves from her album Golden Hour from 2018 with Slow Burn. Got another artist who's going to be performing next month in San Diego, this time at the Balboa Theater. His name is Brad Mildow. He is one of the finest jazz pianists that's around nowadays. Sunday is the name of the song. Ride in the Sun is the album, which is also the theme for his current music tour.

Christy Daschle and a song that was written by Michael Jackson, one of his originals, Human Nature. It's from her Tables Will Turn album from 2024. Brad Mehldau started off the set with a song aptly titled Sunday, then Leon Bridges, who will be at the Rady Show this coming fall, and Peaceful Place from Leon, his album from 2024. Then we heard the tenor saxophone of Charles Lloyd and his quartet from a 2010 recording they did of The Water Is Wide, and that was based on an old Scottish folk song. We're headed for the 1 o'clock hour, and Nat King Cole's going to take us there on the scenic route.

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Sunday afternoon at Cafe Rez, I'm Rick, and that was Dave Stryker with his guitar and his trio, and The Fool on the Hill from his 2026 album Blue Fire. Started off the set with Herbie Hancock and a song that he wrote about memories he had of street vendors when he was a kid growing up in Chicago, and Watermelon Man. When I was growing up in New York, we didn't have a Watermelon Man. We had the Ice Cream Man. We had the guy who came around sharpening knives, and we had the rag collector, none of which would have made a very good song title. But I got a great song title for you now. Nathan East with his son Noah and the Flute of Hubert Laws. A song that was written by Benny Golson about a cool dude named Killer Joe.

The tenor saxophone of Joshua Redman, along with the voice of Gabrielle Cavassa, and By the Time I Get to Phoenix, from Where Are You, an album that was released in 2023. I'd like to remind you about the Res Radio app. It's free at your app store. Just look for Res Radio 91.3. Got a song I think you're going to like by a gentleman who plays the saxophone named King Curtis. If you're not familiar with him, you may be familiar with some songs that he played on. Way back in the 1950s, he played the saxophone on a song called Yakety Yak by the Coasters. And in 1967, he was the saxophonist on Aretha Franklin's Respect. The song I'd like to share with you this afternoon by him is more sultry. In 1964, King Curtis recorded Harlem Nocturne.

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Keep first aid and rescue devices near the pool. 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

on Cafe Res, bassist Charles Mingus, and a recording of a song that he wrote commemorating Lester Young, who was one of the pioneers of using the saxophone in jazz. The song is Goodbye Pork Pie Hat, and it referenced the kind of hat that Lester liked to wear. It was a 1959 recording. Started off with Flea, who normally plays the bass guitar, but in this particular case played the trumpet, along with vocalist Nick Cave and Wichita Lineman. Up next, we're going to move from 1959 up to 1972, and a recording done by multi-instrumentalist Yusef Lateef of a song that was written by his pianist in this recording, Kenny Barron. This is African Song.

Pianist and 8-time Grammy winner Oscar Peterson and Come Sunday. Started off with Yusef Lateef on that set, and then Christian McBride with his big band featuring Diane Reeves and her reinterpretation of the Shirelles' 1960 hit Will You Love Me Tomorrow, a song written by Jerry Goffin and Carole King. I'm Rick, and I thank you very much for sharing your Sunday afternoon with me. Hope you enjoyed the music, and you'll join me again next Sunday at noon here on Res Radio. Gonna leave you with another song by Carole King, in which she not only wrote the song, but plays the piano and sings, and gives me the opportunity to remind you you've got a friend at Res Radio.

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1: 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This is Lucille Ball with not Desi, but Richard Denning in My Favorite Husband.
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0: And now, Lucille Ball with Richard Denning as Liz and George Cooper, two people who live together and like it. As we look in on the Coopers, it's a beautiful spring day, and Liz is just going into the kitchen to talk to Katie, the maid.
1: Oh, Katie.
2: Yes, Mrs. Cooper.
1: Katie, I've been talking to Mr. Cooper about a raise for you.
2: Uh-oh.
1: What kind of an uh-oh is that?
2: Oh, whenever you want me to do something I won't like, you dangle a raise in front of me.
1: Oh, I was hoping you'd forget. You've got a memory like an elephant.
2: I guess it comes from working for peanuts. Pardon me, Mrs. Cooper, I didn't
1: That's
2: mean...
1: That's okay, Katie, but I'm serious about the raise. Now, you deserve it, and I don't want anything from you.
2: You don't want anything?
1: Well, hardly anything.
2: Let's have it.
1: Well, this is the day we decided to do the spring cleaning, remember?
2: Oh, that's funny. I'd forgotten all about it.
1: Oh, come now, Jumbo.
2: I'll make a deal with you. You forget about spring house cleaning, and I'll forget about the raise.
1: Oh, I can't, Katie, but don't worry. It isn't going to be half as hard this year.
2: Why not?
1: I know where I can get you an extra pair of strong arms.
2: Won't it make my shoulders too crowded?
1: No, Katie, I mean George is going to help us.
2: He is? When did he say that?
1: As soon as I tell him about it.
2: I thought so.
1: Well, this year I'm going to put my foot down, and George is going to help. Last year, who did all the heavy work?
2: I did.
1: Who waxed all the floors and washed all the windows?
2: I did.
1: Who carried the trunks up to the attic and repainted the lawn furniture?
2: I did. I did everything.
1: Darn right, and I'm getting sick and tired of it.
2: An old elephant thanks you.
1: That's all right. When you die, just leave me your tusks.
2: Mrs. Cooper, I've been married 5 times, and I know there's only one good way to get a man to help with the spring cleaning. Shame him into it.
1: Shame him into it?
2: Yes. If he comes home and sees you carrying things that are too heavy for you and just working like a horse, he'll offer to help you.
1: Oh, Katie, that's a wonderful idea. George will be home any minute. Help me get the piano up on my back.
3: Come in.
4: Oh, pardon me, sir.
3: Oh, George, boy, glad you came in. I wanted to tell you I won't be able to make our golf date this afternoon. Business.
4: Oh, well, I'll find something to do.
3: Why don't you just stay here and dictate to your new secretary, Gladys? Mm-hmm.
4: That's what I came to see you about, sir. I'll have to do something about her.
3: It sounds like you already have. From what I hear, Gladys is sweet on you.
4: Well, she certainly has no reason to be.
3: And do you know what she calls you in front of the other girls?
4: No, and I'm not interested.
3: Yeah, you never. Okay, boy. I won't force it on you.
4: What'd she call me?
3: She calls you Cuddles Cooper.
4: No.
3: Oh, you sly devil, you.
4: All right, that's very funny, but I'm not getting my work done. Can't you transfer Gladys and get me someone else?
3: Oh, now give her a chance, George. She's young. Why don't you have a talk with her?
4: Well, how can I? She comes into the office and sits there looking at me like a cocker spaniel. What can I say to her?
3: Have you tried, here, Gladys, here, Gladys?
4: Look at this note she left on my desk.
3: Let's see. Oh, what a lucky girl am I, who wouldn't like to be me, who wouldn't like to have a boss so handsome, blonde, and dreamy.
4: You see what I mean?
3: Now that I look at you, George, you are sort of dreamy.
4: Oh, Mr. Atterbury. Are you going to give me another secretary or not?
3: Well, I'll tell you what, George. Think it over. And if you still feel this way Monday, I'll find someone in the office who'll trade secretaries with you. Maybe Joe Ridgely.
4: Oh, that'll be fine.
3: Yes, I'm sorry about the golf game this afternoon.
4: Oh, that's all right. I'm sort of tired anyway. It'll be nice to loll around the house all afternoon doing nothing.

0: Wish I could. Well, so long, Cuddles. Ah.
1: Mrs. Cooper, Mr. Cooper's coming up the walk.
2: Okay, I just have to pick up this bucket here by the door.
1: Oh, here, let me help you. You can't carry that big bucket of ashes by yourself.
2: Oh, yes, I can. It's not heavy. See?
1: But I don't understand.
2: Look, just because I want George to think it's heavy doesn't mean it has to be heavy. I filled it up with paper and just sprinkled an inch of ashes on the top.
1: Oh, that's tricky.
2: Oh, you'd be surprised how heavy it's going to be when George gets here.
3: Hey, honey, I'm home.
2: Oh, now it gets heavy. I'm in here, George.
3: Oh, hi, Liz.
2: Hello, George, how are you?
3: Fine, dear. What's new?
2: Not much. What's new with you?
3: You feel all right, Liz? Your voice sounds funny.
2: Oh, I'm all right. I'm just carrying these ashes outside.
3: Oh, honey, you shouldn't be doing that.
2: I shouldn't?
3: No, you're liable to spill ashes on the rug.
2: Well, I should have known.
3: Should have known what?
2: Should have known better than to be subtle. I thought if you saw me struggling with this heavy bucket of ashes, you'd leap up and help me.
3: Well...
2: Other men help their wives with the heavy work, and there's no reason why you shouldn't help with the spring house cleaning.
3: Well, I guess it wouldn't hurt me to do a little work.
2: That's right. Make excuses.
3: Look, Liz, I said I'd be glad to help.
2: The one time in the year when I asked you to do something around the house and... You did?
3: Sure. Here, I'll take my coat off and tackle that can of ashes right now.
2: Well, all right. Oh, no, George, I'll carry this.
3: No, nonsense. It's much too heavy for you. Why, you can hardly lift it.
2: Oh, but I'd rather...
3: Out of the way. I'll show you how a man lifts a heavy thing like this. One, two, three. Hup! Back! What happened? Who hit me? Well, where'd the can go?
2: Oh, my, you're strong, George. You tossed it clear across the room. Get up off the floor.
3: What a dirty trick, filling the ash can with paper. Well, if you're going to play that way, you can do your own housework.
4: Hello, Mr. Cooper.
5: Hello.
4: Well, what's wrong with him?
2: Oh, my trick backfired. We just lost two strong arms.
4: Well, I've been cleaning out Mr. Cooper's den, and I don't know what to do with this box.
2: What's in it?
4: Oh, some old letters. They look like love letters to Mr. Cooper.
2: Oh, well, ask him what he wants to do. Love letters to Mr. Cooper?
4: I think so. It's a woman's handwriting in purple ink. Well, I'll ask him what he wants.
2: Just a second, Katie. I'll take care of those.
4: Here. You're not going to read them, are you?
2: Of course not. Whatever gave you an idea like that?
4: I don't know. Something about the way you picked that one up and opened the flap.
2: Well, you're right. It's addressed to George, and I'm not going to read it.
4: Good for you.
2: Here, you read it to me.
4: What?
2: Then if George asks me if I read it, I can say no with a clear conscience. Go ahead, Kitty. Let's see what George's correspondence sounded like in his dear old bachelor days.
4: Well... Dear Coopy Whoopy.
2: Whoa.
4: Although we have just met, I feel I've known you always.
2: Now there's an original thought.
4: No matter where I go, I see your face before me. That's why I'm throwing myself at your feet.
2: His face isn't that bad.
4: Then it finishes up with a poem. If you want me to holler whoopee, then say you'll be my Coopy Coopy.
2: Signed Droopy.
4: No, it's signed Anxious.
2: Well, there's a masterpiece of understatement. Are there any more from her, Katie?
4: Oh, yes, there's a whole pile of them, but this is the best one of the bunch.
2: Why, Katie. Let me see the rest.
4: Okay. It's this pile marked GC from EE.
2: Uh-oh.
4: No, E-E.
2: Never mind, Katie. I just remembered who wrote that letter.
4: Who?
2: Shake hands with E.E., formerly anxious.
4: You wrote them?
2: That's right. Boy, I really must have been anxious. I sent it special delivery.
4: Well, I'll deliver it to the attic.
2: Wait a minute, Katie. I know how I can get George into a good humor again.
4: How?
2: If I didn't remember that letter, George won't either. I'm going to seal it up and tell him it was just delivered. I'll pretend to be real jealous and think it's from another woman.
4: You're playing with fire, Mrs. Cooper.
2: Oh, don't be silly. You'll get a big kick out of it. It would be different if there was the slightest possibility of another woman, but not with George. Why, he's just good old George.
4: He's a man, isn't he?
2: Oh, Katie, you just stick around. This is going to be fun.
4: Here he comes now, Mrs. Cooper.
2: Okay.
4: George? George?
3: Yes?
2: Oh, there's a letter on the table. It just came.
3: Mail? On Saturday afternoon?
2: Yes, it's for you. It came special delivery. Why don't you open it and see who it's from?
3: All right. Dear Coopy, whoop, whoop. Well, we just met. I didn't know when you were going. Oh, no.
2: Who's it from, George?
3: The gas company.
2: Oh, how come the gas company sends you a special delivery? You got bigger burners?
3: I forgot to pay the bill.
2: Oh, and they wrote to you in purple ink. George, are you and the gas company going steady?
3: Look, let's just forget it, Liz. It's a bill. I'll take care of it.
2: George, I'll bet that letter's from a girl.
3: I told you it isn't. Now let me alone.
2: Well, you don't have to get huffy about it. For your information, that letter... Oh, it's from me.
4: Oh, now, don't cry, Mrs. Cooper.
2: Oh, Katie, there is another woman in George's life. You should have seen the guilty look on his face.
4: But you wanted him to think it was from someone else.
2: Sure, I wanted him to think it was from someone else. But he thinks it's from someone else.

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0: And now back to Lucille Ball in My Favorite Husband. As we return to the Coopers, Liz is burning up about the supposed other woman in George's life. She gave George an old love letter she wrote, and he mistakenly thought it was from his new secretary who has a silly crush on him. Well, right now, George has shut himself in the den to use the phone.
2: Hello?
3: Hello, Mr. Atterbury. This is George Cooper.
2: Yes, Cuddles.
3: I'm not Cuddles. I'm Coopy Whoopy now.
2: Well, what can Uncle Woodolph do for oo?
3: Uncle Woodolph can look for a new vice president if he doesn't get me a new secretary. Gladys just sent me a mushy letter, special delivery.
2: Did she use bank stamps?
3: How should I know? The point is, I'm liable to get into trouble unless I get a new secretary. I don't want to go through the whole mess of trying to explain to Liz that this is innocent. She's suspicious already.
4: I'd give my eye teeth to know who he's talking to on the phone in there. Do you suppose it's her? Her who? You know her who? Her. Why did he close the door? Well, there's always the keyhole. Oh, Katie, do you think I'd stoop to listening at the keyhole?
5: Yes.
4: You're right. But the darn key's in it, and you can't hear a thing. I can't just open the door and listen. That would be eavesdropping. We have to have a reason. Come on, give me a reason.
5: It's pretty hot in there. Do you think he needs air?
4: No, it's got to be better than... I know. Of course, the dog's in there and wants out. Quiet now. Here, boy. Here, boy.
5: Mrs. Cooper.
4: What?
5: I just thought of something.
4: What?
5: You don't have a dog.
4: Oh, that's right. Well, I already have the door open. No use closing it now, is there?
6: Frankly, Mr. Atterbury, the situation is getting out of hand.
4: Oh, he's telling Mr. Atterbury all about it.
6: You see, I'm pretty sure Liz already suspects something's going on, so there's just one thing to do. I'm going to get rid of her.
4: He's going to get rid of me.
5: Oh, no.
6: I'd like to make it as painless as possible. The first thing Monday morning, I'll ask her to leave.
4: Well, at least there won't be any bloodshed.
6: Now, well, I'll tell her you arranged for a transfer.
4: Transfer? What does he expect me to do, go to Reno on a streetcar?
6: Yeah, that's right. Joe Ridgely can have her, and I'll take his.
4: He's going to trade me in on a later model.
5: There must be some explanation.
4: Shh.
6: All right, Mr. Atterbury. I'll call Gladys right now and tell her I'm going to make the change.
4: Gladys?
6: Yes, I have her number upstairs in my wallet. Yeah, well, I'll talk to you later. Goodbye.
4: Get out of the way, Katie. Here he comes. Get out of the way.
5: I can't. My apron's caught on the doorknob.
4: Oh, Here, take what's left of it and start dusting. I'll be reading a book.
1: Oh, hi, George. I didn't know you were in there.
3: You didn't? Hey, what are you doing?
1: Oh, I'm just reading a book.
3: Oh, to improve your vocabulary?
1: Yes, I'm improving my vocabulary.
3: Well, you certainly picked the right book for it.
1: Yes, this man writes well. You ought to read this book sometime. It's called, The Dictionary.
3: Oh, Webster's one of my favorite writers.
1: Well, you see, I have
3: to... Well, tell me later. There's something important I have to take care of right now.
4: Come on, Katie. He'll be back when he gets that phone number.
5: Come on, where?
4: We're going to hide in the den and listen while George talks to that Gladys.
5: We're going to hide?
4: Yes, you're going to be my witness.
5: Witness for what?
4: Well, I don't know, but it's always a good idea. Come on. Now, we'll hide in the... Oh, gee, there isn't any place.
5: Oh, I hear him coming.
4: Quick, into the closet.
5: No.
4: Yes. Oh, gee, it's dark in here. Are you comfortable, Katie?
5: As comfortable as anyone can be who's straddling a vacuum cleaner.
4: Oh, dear. Can you hold out for a minute?
5: It's all right, Mrs. Cooper. I used to have a boyfriend who owned a motorcycle.
4: Gee, I wish he'd hurry up. It's so dusty in here.
5: Bless you.
4: Thanks. Quiet. There he goes. He's calling Gladys.
6: Hello, Gladys? This is Cuddles.
4: I may be sick.
6: I'm sorry to bother you at home, Gladys, but I can't go on like this.
5: The beast.
6: I've decided to do something about it, Gladys. That's exactly what I've decided.
4: Here it comes.
6: Well, in a way, I'll be sorry to lose you.
4: Huh. She didn't last as long as I did.
6: I'll admit you did have the makings of a good secretary, but you don't seem to realize that I'm very much in love with my wife.
4: He admits it. He admits he's in love with his wife. Hey, that's me.
6: I don't care what they told you in business school. I love my wife. We're completely devoted and trust each other implicitly.
4: Aww.
6: She's charming and beautiful, and I'd be crazy to even look at another woman.
4: Aww. Gee, did you hear that, Katie? He says...
6: Oh, bless you, Gladys. Oh, because you sneeze. Oh? Oh, well, the operator must be listening in. Well, I think if you really understand the situation, I could give you another chance. Are you sure you do?
4: Gee, he said I was charming and beautiful.
5: Yeah.
4: Oh, Katie, I was so wrong about everything. He mustn't ever find out I've been spying and suspicious. You promise?
5: Can I have next Sunday off?
4: Yes, yes.
5: How about that raise?
4: Oh, you blackmailer. Where's your sporting blood?
5: I promise. My lips are sealed.
6: Well, that's a much healthier attitude. As a matter of fact, Gladys, I think it would help if you had a talk with Liz.
4: Oh, no.
6: Well, I'd like her to meet you, too, if you're going to be my secretary.
4: Oh, some other time.
6: Now, wait, I'll call her to the phone.
4: Oh, I'm dead.
6: Liz! Hey, Liz, where are you?
4: Don't even breathe, Katie.
6: Liz!
4: I'm going to try something.
1: Did you call me, George?
6: Yes, where are you?
1: I'm up in the attic.
6: Hey, you don't sound like you're up there.
1: Well, go up and, come up and see.
6: Come on down. I want you to... Oh, I'll come up.
4: For a minute, I thought I was...
6: Liz? Katie? That sneeze came from the closet.
4: Oh, quick, Katie. Plug the vacuum cleaner into the light switch.
5: What for?
4: Don't ask questions. Go ahead.
3: Liz, what are you and Katie doing in the closet?
1: Now, that's it, Katie. Get into every corner. We don't want any dirt in this house.
3: Liz, will you please explain?
1: Spring cleaning, George. Can't have dirty closets, you know. Don't forget the shelf, Katie. I'll get the floor. We'll mop up the sides.

0: Yes, Lucy, what's the score tonight?
1: Tonight, Robert, you rescue a poor girl who has been shipwrecked on a desert island for 7 years. I am that poor girl. I haven't seen a human being in 7 years.
0: Oh, hello.
1: Hello.
0: I've come to rescue you. Look at me.
1: I haven't seen a human being in 7 years.
0: What do I look like?
1: That's a very good question. You're a mirage.
0: I am not.
1: Yes, you are.
0: I'm a real, honest-to-goodness, red-blooded human man.
1: Ooh. Come here, you.
0: Now, wait a minute.
1: Oh, I'm so happy to be rescued. It's so nice to have a man around the island.
0: Well, let me tell you everything that's happened back home while you've been here.
1: All right. But there's only one thing that's important.
0: What is it?
1: Do they still have...
0: Yes.
1: They do. Well, I'm so glad. Tell me, is it still delicious, light, and tempting?
0: Yes, and they still call it Jell-O Vanilla Tapioca Pudding.
1: Oh, that's nice. How about Jell-O Chocolate Tapioca?
0: Well, it's so rich, the kids say it's candy good.
1: Oh, bless their little hearts.
0: And Jell-O Orange Coconut Tapioca is a wonderful blend of refreshing orange and tropical coconut.
1: Yes, and I'll bet they're still easy, too, and only take about 5 minutes to prepare.
0: Right, and I brought some with me. That should make you happy.
1: Oh, it does. It does.
0: Then why are you crying?
1: It's so nice to have a pudding around the island.
0: Oh, great. Friends, the retailers of America have just celebrated a half century of progress, a half century of public service, and they've also just completed a week of outstanding cooperation with American businessmen to celebrate this significant milestone. Every one of us can be proud of the great material strides taken in the last several decades to double our output for every hour we work and increase our annual income. We've enjoyed a steadily rising standard of living as a nation, and we have preserved all of our precious, hard-won freedoms. Yes, our American economic system has brought greater material means for happiness to more people than any other system the world has ever known. So, congratulations to the retailers of America for helping to boost the good things in our American way of life. Let's remember that the better we all produce, the better we all live. You have been listening to My Favorite Husband, starring Lucille Ball with Richard Denning, and based on characters created by Isabel Scott Rorick. Tonight's transcribed program was produced and directed by Jess Oppenheimer, who wrote the script with Madeline Pugh and Bob Carroll Jr. Original music was composed by Marlon Skiles and conducted by Wilbur Hatch. The part of Katie the Maid was played by Ruth Parrott. Be sure to listen to Lucille Ball in My Favorite Husband again next week, presented by
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4: 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It's Jack Webb and Dragnet.
5: The story you are about to hear is true. The names have been changed to protect the innocent. You're a detective sergeant. You're assigned a robbery detail. A jewelry salesman is slugged and robbed of $20,000 in precious stones. After months of investigation, you finally discover the man responsible for the holdup. You've got the evidence to prove him guilty. Your job? Bring him in.
6: Dragnet, the documented drama of an actual crime. For the next 30 minutes, in cooperation with the Los Angeles Police Department, you will travel step by step on the side of the law through an actual case transcribed from official police files. From beginning to end, from crime to punishment, Dragnet is the story of your police force in action.
7: It was Thursday, July 18th. It was sultry in Los Angeles. We were working the day watch out of robbery detail. My partner's Ed Jacobs. The boss is Captain Didion. My name's Friday. It was 1:35 p.m. when we got back to the city hall, the interrogation room.
8: Sit down, Mr. Garvey.
7: Yes, sir. You want to call the captain, Ed, let him know we're back?
8: Okay.
9: Thanks. I'd still like to know what this is all about, Sergeant, dragging me down here in the middle of the day. I've got an office.
7: Just a minute, Mr.
8: Garvey. Yeah, I just got back.
10: Mm-hmm.
8: All of them? Good. Yeah, interrogation room, right?
7: Let us check in, yeah?
10: Yeah, I'm all back. Worked out fine.
9: Would you please explain what this is about, why you brought me down here?
10: We think you know why.
9: I don't. I haven't any idea. You take me away from my store on a busy day. You put a police guard on it. You insist on bringing me down here. What's it all about? Tell me.
7: No, you tell us, Mr. Garvey.
9: Tell you about what?
7: A jewel robbery 9 months ago, that holdup.
9: What holdup? My store hasn't been
7: robbed. Talk about your friend, Thomas Ashley.
9: Ashley, what about him?
10: We think you remember it 9 months ago, parking lot back of the building down on Poise Street.
9: Oh, sure. Some hold-up man slugged him, stole his case of samples. I remember it now. Yeah, poor Tom, the thief made a big haul, didn't he?
10: Unset diamonds, $20,000 worth.
9: I remember it now. I don't think Tom's gotten over it yet. He was a jewelry salesman for the same company at the time, you know, same company Tom was working for.
7: Yeah, we know all that.
9: Some of the big bosses thought Tom had a hand in it. They figured it was a put-up job. Nothing was further from the truth.
7: That's so.
9: Sure, I know Tom. He's a close friend of mine. He wouldn't be mixed up in a deal like that. Tom and I worked out of the same office for years. We've had him over the house for dinner. We've even been on vacations together. He's one of the most honest men I know.
7: Are you sure of all this, are you?
9: Well, of course I'm sure. And that isn't why you called me down here, is it? You don't think Tom had anything to do with that robbery, do you? You don't think he was in on it?
10: He had nothing to do with it. I think you know that as well as we do.
9: Then why am I here? There's nothing I can tell you about the holdup. Only what I heard from Tom, what I read in the newspaper.
7: No, you can tell us a lot more, Garvey. We didn't bring you here just past time of day.
9: Tom was slugged and his sample case of stones were taken. That's all I can tell.
7: You're a liar, mister.
9: What?
7: You engineered the whole thing. We know it, and so do you.
9: Was this some kind of a joke? If it is, I think it's in very
10: long way from a joke, Garvey. You planned the job. You got the loot. We can give you chapter and verse.
9: I really think you're serious. You think I robbed Tom?
7: We're past the thinking stage, Garvey. We already told you. We know you robbed him.
9: Now, wait a minute. This thing is ridiculous. The whole idea is ridiculous. I don't know who gave you the so-called information on me, but it's wrong. There's nothing further from the truth.
10: Nobody gave us the information. We got it ourselves.
9: You're really serious, are you? I robbed Tom, and you can prove I didn't.
10: You're getting the idea.
9: I don't know what to say. It's fantastic. I robbed my best friend, Tom Ashley, 9 months ago. I have $20,000 worth of diamonds, and you can prove it.
7: Every bit of it. What about it?
9: I think you're out of your mind. My name's George Garvey. Are you sure I'm the man you want? There couldn't be a mistake.
7: No, there's no mistake.
9: This thing would be funny if I didn't think you were serious. Let me ask you just one question. Maybe that'll clear it up for you.
10: Yeah?
9: If I held up Tom Ashley, how is it he didn't recognize me?
10: You know better than that, Garvey.
9: What?
10: You didn't hold up Tom Ashley yourself. You had someone do it for you.
9: Oh, well, cloak and dagger, huh?
7: I'm afraid this is getting a little too wild for me, Sergeant. Maybe you can waste time making ridiculous charges. I can't. I'm going back to my store.
10: It's a weak bluff, mister. It's not going to do it.
7: Excuse me. Are you sure you two men haven't been drinking?
9: Sit down, Mr. Garvey.
7: I told you, I'm going back to my store.
9: Sit down. Look, you have no right to keep me here. These are ridiculous charges. You think I'm one of those cheap hoodlums you're used to dealing with?
11: No, now come off it, mister. You got a $5,000 car and a $40,000 home. That doesn't reach you a special treatment. You're a thief, and you know it as well as we do.
9: I don't have to take this from you.
11: You haven't got much choice. We just finished 5 months' legwork proving it.
9: Proving what?
11: All right, now sit down there. You engineered that holdup. We know who you got to do it. We know how it was carried out. We know how you planned on disposing of the diamonds. We know who your fence was. We know what the split was. We know what you did with part of the money. We know how much you got left.
9: Is that right?
11: Yeah, that's right.
9: What can I say? I don't even know what you're talking about.
10: Any way you want it, Mr. Garvey.
9: Maybe you'd like to tell me why I did all this.
10: You know it better than we do.
9: No, I mean it. Tell me.
10: You weren't making enough money at your job to suit yourself, suit your wife either.
9: That's pretty good. Marilyn would get a big kick out of that.
11: All right, fella. We can wait it out as long as you want. We spent 9 months on this already. Another few days aren't going to make that much difference.
9: Just as a matter of curiosity, how'd you first start off on this tangent? Whatever gave you the idea that I had anything to do with the holdup?
11: When you started to spend money. New car, new office for yourself, fur coat for your wife, transferred your two children to that private school.
9: And that makes a holdup man out of me because I wanted to send my kids to a better school?
10: Where'd the money come from? Can you explain that?
9: Don't you think that's my business, Sergeant, where I get my money, what I do with it?
10: Not when you get it stealing.
9: I'm afraid you're going just a little too far. You insist I'm a thief. I'm going to insist you prove it.
11: All right. Have a look over here, Mr. Garvey.
9: Yeah?
11: Some of the reports on the investigation. Reams of them. They cover everything from the time of the jewel robbery up to late yesterday. It's all right there. Everything from the crime report to signed statements.
9: Well, how would that concern me?
10: 3/4 of the stuff concerns you. Have a look for yourself.
9: I still can't get it straight in my mind. What makes you think I had anything to do with that robbery?
11: You know what this is, Mr. Garvey, this machine right here?
9: No. Some kind of recording apparatus?
11: That's right. It's a tape recorder.
9: You've been taking down this conversation, and why?
11: No, not this one. We've been recording every conversation that took place in your office for the last 4 months, every word.
9: What do you mean?
10: Just that, Mr. Garvey. Every time you talked on the phone, every visitor you had, it's all down on tape, 25 reels of it.
9: Interesting. Is that supposed to frighten me?
11: No, no, we don't care if it frightens you or not. Something else here.
9: Yes?
11: Reports on what you've been doing for the last 4 months. Daily reports, every movement you made.
9: That's so.
11: Everywhere you went, everybody you talked to, everything you did. Want to hear a sample?
9: This must be some kind of a joke. That's the only explanation I can think of.
11: May 12th, Thursday. Sergeants Bitteroff and Rafferty. Those are the two officers who were tailing you at the time. You checked in at your new office at 9:38 a.m. At 10:03 a.m., you had a visitor, Kenneth Tyson. You talked to him in your office. Conversations recorded. Tyson left at 10:18 a.m. At 10:32 a.m., you left your office.
9: If you're trying to impress me, I'm afraid it isn't working out very well.
10: You care for a cigarette, Garvey?
9: No, thanks. I have my own.
10: All right.
9: Well, I've wasted enough time. Exactly what's the point of all this?
10: Pretty simple. You're responsible for a robbery. You can prove it. We're giving you the chance to make a statement.
9: It's nonsense.
10: Is it?
9: Of course. People following me, checking everything I do, where I spend my money, where I send my kids to school. What's it all about? It doesn't make any sense.
11: All right, Mr. Garvey. We've said it before. We can wait it out as long as you want.
9: Look, let's get this thing straight. Let's go back to the beginning and take it step by step.
11: That's fine.
9: The holdup was last fall, wasn't it? Sometime in October?
10: October 7th, Monday, 5:20 in the afternoon.
9: All right, now just what am I supposed to have done? None of your vague references about a new coat for my wife or where I send my kids to school. Let's have some facts.
10: Joe?
11: All right, Mr. Garvey. You went to work as a jewelry salesman for the company 10 years ago. Your friend Tom Ashley, the victim, started the same year. The two of you have been pretty close friends.
9: That's right, I told you that.
11: Now we'll skip the rest of your background for now. 2 weeks before the robbery on September 24th, you had a meeting with a Kenneth Tyson. You met in the cafeteria on South Broadway. Tyson's 19 years old, lives with an older sister. He works in a gas station on Olympic Boulevard. He's done some work in your car for you. That's how you happen to know him.
9: Yes, I think I remember the boy. I don't know him well, though. I don't recall the meeting either.
11: No, you know the boy very well. At the time of the meeting, you promised him $1,000 if he'd hold up your friend Tom Ashley.
9: Ridiculous.
11: Tyson agreed to it, and you briefed him on the plan. The following day, you gave him a gun. 32 caliber Smith & Wesson, serial number 362744.
9: Nonsense. Where did you get that information?
11: Tyson.
9: Well, he's lying. Believe me, if he told you that, he's lying. Is he the one who robbed Tom?
11: October 7th, at your direction, he was in the parking lot behind the Hunter Crosswell building. Tom Ashley came out to get in his car. He had his case of sample diamonds with him. Tyson held him up, slugged him, took the stones, and got away.
9: Of course, it's obvious. Tyson's trying to say I put him up to it. He's trying to get out of it that way.
10: Afraid not, Mr. Garvey. Boy couldn't have carried off the holdup by himself.
9: Well, of course he could. It's obvious he's trying to cover up.
10: There were 6 people in the company you worked for who knew that on Mondays, Ashley always took the case of sample diamonds along when he made his calls. Only on Monday, you were one of the people who knew that.
9: I suppose you've considered the other 5 people.
10: They were all checked out at the time. They were all cleared. You along with them.
9: But I'm not clear anymore. Is that it? This young hoodlum Tyson, you're willing to take his word over mine?
10: After the robbery, he took the case of diamonds to you. That was the next day. You paid him $500 and promised him the other $500 when he got rid of the stones.
9: Oh, I suppose I've gotten rid of them, or do I still have them?
10: 2 months after the holdup, you contacted a fence up in San Francisco. You drove up there and sold him some of the stones, and he broke them up and sold them. We know who he sold them to. We know what he got for them.
9: Well, this fence, he's supposed to be another good friend of mine?
10: He's still doing business with him. His name's Fred Lawrence.
9: It's a new one on me. I don't know any Fred Lawrence. Can't even recall the name.
12: Well, maybe this will help you, Mr. Garvey. Listen to him on the tape recorder. It's reel 4, isn't it, Ed?
10: Yeah, I think so. All labeled there right on the back of the box.
12: Yeah, here we are.
9: Well, what's all this about?
12: A phone conversation, Mr. Garvey. One of the things we recorded from your office. I told you about it before. Let's see. This one was on March 18th.
9: I always thought wiretapping was against the law, or do you pay any attention to that?
10: We didn't tap your telephone line. We recorded everything from dictographs we installed in your store and back in your office. They started recording the day you moved in. That was the 1st of March, wasn't it?
9: I don't know why you're telling me. I can sue you for that, you know. I can sue you for your last dollar.
12: All we're concerned with right now is Fred Lawrence. You say you don't know him. I'd have you listen to this. This was recorded March 18th in your office. Okay, here we go.
13: Yeah, Marion. Mr. Lawrence? Yeah, sure. Put him on. Hi, Fred. How are you?
14: I'm
13: good. No, everything's fine. No heat at all. Tyson? No, he's all right. Believe me, he's a good kid. Nice. All right, where? Oh, I don't know. It might not be so good if you're sitting down here. Only 8 o'clock, 8:30. Okay, fine. It's close to 8:30, see Megan.
12: Right,
13: Fred. Bye.
12: Mr. Garvey, you recognize that? How about it, Garvey?
9: I understand they can do clever things with tape recorders nowadays. There's a way of piecing words together, isn't there? They can record your voice and then fix the tape, take a simple sentence and change the words around. I mean, just the opposite.
10: You can examine the tape if you like. We didn't make a splice in it. All you'll find are the usual factory splices, just the way it comes from the manufacturer.
9: Well, what difference does it make anyway? There's nothing criminal about that conversation. Nothing at all.
10: You told us a few minutes ago you didn't know Fred Lawrence. You never heard of him on that recording. It sounds like you know him pretty well.
9: It's a fairly common name, wouldn't you say? Must be quite a few Fred Lawrences. I didn't happen to remember the name right off.
12: How about Tyson?
9: What?
12: Tyson. You told us you didn't know him well at all.
9: I don't.
12: Well, it didn't sound that way on that tape, did it? You were telling Lawrence that he was all right. You said, believe me, he's a good kid. Now, what you said? Now, how about it, Miss?
9: How about what? Is this some kind of a frame? What are you trying to make me say?
10: We're not going
9: to
10: make you say anything, Garvey. We work robbery detail. That's the job. Robberies, they pay us to clean them up.
9: I can pay you.
10: What?
9: Never mind, I didn't mean that. I meant I pay my taxes, I pay your salaries, I help to anyway. I don't know why I have to be treated like this.
12: No reason to make a big headache out of this for anybody, Garvey. Now, you engineered a holdup. We can prove that. We're giving you a chance to make a statement. That's all we want here.
9: I've got nothing to say. Make a statement about what? All you're going on is hearsay, circumstantial evidence. You can't say I planned that robbery.
12: Well, you admit you know Tyson. You know him well.
9: I don't. I admit nothing.
10: What about the phone conversation?
9: It's a fake. They phony those things up all the time. You know it as well as I do.
10: You admitted you know Fred Lawrence. We proved that from the recording.
9: I admit nothing.
12: You don't even know Tyson. Is that what you want to say?
9: I know him. That's all. He worked on my car a couple of times. I don't know him well.
12: All right, sir. I'd like to play you another recording here.
9: It's a waste of time. I haven't got the whole day to spend here. I got to get back to my store. I've got a business to operate.
12: Well, this won't take very long. Yeah, here we are. April 5th.
9: A lot of foolishness anyway. How do I know you made those recordings? You could have gotten actors. Maybe made them up yourselves. There weren't any dictographs. How'd you make those things?
10: There were dictographs, Mr. Garvey. Remember before you moved into that new suite of offices, you had them redecorated?
9: Yes.
10: There were sound technicians from our crime lab out there working side by side with the painters and carpenters. They installed dictographs in your store and back in your offices. They bugged the entire place.
9: Wiretapping? I'll bring this into court if it's the last thing I do.
12: Look, now, we already told you, Mr. Garvey, it's not wiretapping. We didn't touch your phone lines. We didn't have to.
9: It's invasion of privacy. I'm going to take this into court.
12: Yeah, well, let's listen to this recording. It might clear up a few things.
9: Clear up what? What are you trying to prove?
10: Okay, Joe.
12: Yeah, it's coming in here now. Date on this is April 5th.
13: Yeah, Mary. Who? Tyson? Well, does he know I'm in? Yeah, okay, send him back. Yeah, good morning.
15: Hi, Mr. Garvey.
13: Yeah, how are you? Come on in, sit down.
15: Thanks.
13: How you been, anyway?
15: Pretty good.
14: trying to get a hold of you last week. It's so hard to do you. I didn't very much.
16: Pretty busy, Ken. What time of year, you know? It keeps you going.
14: No, I don't want to waste any time. I'd like to know how the deal's working out, though. Going back east to Albany next month, I'd like to get the rest of my money if I could.
16: Well, just like I told you the last time, Ken, I'm sending the stuff north. I hope to hear in a couple of days.
14: Yeah, I know. That's what you told me before. It was a pretty heavy job. I could use the money. I mean, if it wasn't so heavy, I wouldn't mind, but I got it coming, I think, huh?
16: Of course you do, Ken. There's no question there. It's just that I haven't got it right now. Believe me, you'd have it in a minute if it was mine again.
14: Yeah, but that was the agreement, wasn't it? 500 before the job, 500 after, and have them last October. That's a pretty good stretch.
16: Now, look, Ken, I told you the truth. I just haven't got it. Now, why don't you drop back in a week or so?
17: How about it, Mr. Garvey? What do you say to that?
18: It's ridiculous, that's all. It's an obvious fake.
19: You can look the tape if you like, inspect it. You can check every one of those 25 reels. We'll play every one of them for you if you want.
18: Fakes, and they're bad ones at that. Now, look, I'll give you both a chance. Either you book me in on a charge or else release me. You try booking me in and I'll sue you for false arrest. I'll break you. I'll sue you blind. I can promise you that.
19: Uh-huh.
18: Release me and I'll get back to work. I'll forget all about it. Now, you name it. Which one? Book me in or release me?
17: Oh, that's fair enough. You're going to give us a choice, huh?
18: You bet it's fair. You could get in a lot of hot water. Now, it's up to you. Which one?
17: You ran a bad bluff, mister.
18: What?
17: We're booking you in.
20: Thursday, 3:55 p.m. Ed Jacobs and I continued questioning the robbery suspect, Ernest Garvey. Despite the evidence at hand, he still refused to admit any knowledge of the $20,000 jewel theft 9 months before. The questioning went on. Garvey's answers became more and more confused. We kept pressing, laying out the case against him step by step. 4 p.m., 4:30. We stayed at it.
19: Must have taken quite a bit of money, didn't it, Garvey? My wife's new fur coat, new car for yourself. Where'd he come from?
17: Now, look, there has to be an answer. Where'd that money come from?
18: Simple. I borrowed it.
17: Where'd you borrow it?
18: Some of it from friends, some from the banks. I don't see how it concerns you.
19: How much money did you borrow?
18: Don't you think that's my business?
17: Wasn't it about $7,000? Is that about right?
18: Yes. No, it was more. Well, what's the difference? It's my business.
17: You want to grab that folder, Ed? The one with the dark brown. That's it.
19: Got it.
17: Complete financial file on you, Mr. Garvey. Took us quite a few weeks getting this together. A lot of work.
18: You must like snooping in other people's affairs.
17: No, not especially. It's pretty dull. Here's a copy of your bank statement. It's a photostat. It doesn't make much sense.
18: What do you mean?
17: Well, we checked your income for that month. Amounted to $620.18. Your bank statement here shows you made deposits totaling $760 the same month. Now, how is that possible?
18: Well, for your information, I made a loan that month. That's probably some of the loan money I deposited. I'd quit my old job that time. I was going in business for myself. I needed the money to redecorate the new store and the office. It's as simple as that.
19: Yeah. The photostat's your loan papers right here. The loan was for $2,000.
18: That's
19: a month
18: right.
19: Before that, February, you'd... for $3,000. Made another one in April, too. That was for $1,500. Different bank again.
18: That's right. Do we have to go over this line by line?
17: In 3 months, you made bank loans for $6,500. Besides that, in the same 3 months, you earned a total of $1,713.88. Together, that makes $8,213.88.
18: What's the point?
17: Copies of your bank statements, Garvey. You have 5 different savings accounts in 5 different banks. They show from February to April, the same 3 months, you made deposits of more than $11,000. Now, how do you explain that?
19: Garvey? Any explanation?
18: It's almost 5 o'clock. Can I use the phone? I have to call my wife and let her know.
17: All right. We'll have to listen in on the extension. Conversation's going to be mine.
18: Go ahead. I don't care.
17: Okay. Dial 9 to get an outside line.
18: Oh, man.

0: Put us there today for the exam, Garney.
1: I see him.
2: You want to give us an explanation? You only get $8,200. How could you bank $11,000? It had to come from somewhere, didn't it?
1: It's purely a personal matter, that's all. I borrowed $3,000 from a brother of mine who lives back in Minnesota.
0: You'd already made three loans. Why'd you have to borrow from your brother? You mind telling us?
1: Yes, as a matter of fact, I do.
2: Well, that still doesn't balance the books, Mr. Garvey. You earned and borrowed $8,200. You got another $3,000 from your brother, you say. That's $11,200. You banked $11,000.
1: Yes, that's right. You always have to repeat.
2: That'd leave you with $200. You and your family live for 3 months on $200, is that
1: it? Why not? That could easily be. A lot of people do it.
0: Yes, sir, but not your family.
1: I'm getting sick and tired of this. You're trying to tell me you know my family better than I do, what they eat, what they spend, what it takes to support them.
0: We've been on this thing for 9 months, Garvey. We've put in a lot of hours. We know your family pretty well. If you like, I'll tell you the last time you ordered steak from the meat market, when you paid your gas bill, the last time your wife bought a pair of shoes.
1: I guess this is standard procedure for you, huh? Threatening people.
0: We're not threatening you, Mr. Garvey. We're giving you facts.
2: There's another file here. It took us over a month to get this one together. Complete record of your expenses from February 1st. Covers February, March, April, May, June.
1: I hope the police department has a good lawyer, Sergeant. You've got a fair warning.
2: You say you and your... I'm sorry. Go ahead.
1: I hope the police department has a good lawyer, Sergeant. You've got fair warning. I'm going to sue you for your last dollar.
2: Well, you say you and your family lived 3 months on $200. That doesn't jive with what we've got here. 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It's
1: 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It's all lies. I promise you.
2: 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Have you heard enough?
1: I better try to get my wife again. I have to let her know.
2: And you handle extension, right?
0: All right, yeah.
2: All right, go ahead.
0: Down 9 to get outside, Garvey.
1: Yeah, I know.

0: talking? She might know I'm trying to get her, stupid.
1: Well, wait a couple of minutes. She'll get through.
0: Gabbing on the phone all day long. Gab on the phone and play cards. It's all she ever does.
2: Now, some more figures here for you, Garvey. Be a good idea if you hear them. Bills for two more parties you threw last month. Food bills.
0: Why do you have to keep pushing that stuff at me? So you've been sneaking around, finding out about my personal affairs. That's supposed to be good police work, is it? This is the
1: you
0: kind of
1: you carried off a robbery, Garvey. We're giving you a chance to make a statement. Why should I?
0: What for? Give you a statement, have you twisted around, incriminate me? I haven't had anything to do with this kid Tyson. I better try that call.
2: And we'll dial 9 first.
0: I know. You told me.

0: One more, we'll put him out of here. I'll just play
1: it. I don't want to hear it.
0: I'll just play a piece. I think you ought to hear it.
1: That's the same reel there. Just fan it over there to that other part, Ed.
0: All right. Tyson, Mr. Garvey, same place, the office.
2: But you told me on the phone, you said you'd have the dough for me today. You said today, sure.
3: Now, wait a minute, Tyson. I didn't say that at all. I said maybe I'd have it for you. I didn't say definitely. Look, I can't give you what I haven't got.
2: I want the 500, Darby. I need it. I stuck my neck out on a robbery job. I get five to life.
1: All right, Ed.
2: You'd be pure.
1: Couldn't be any plainer. Now, what do you say?
4: Never mind that. Just
1: down, all right.

0: was never satisfied. She never could be satisfied. Always more. She always had to have something else.
1: How do you mean, your wife?
0: Playing cards, gabbing on the phone, that's all. She just kept riding me day in, day out. I wasn't making enough money. She didn't have any clothes. Kids ought to go to a better school. We ought to have a new house. On and on. I ought to go in business for myself, make money, lots of money. Same thing, all the time. Talk, talk, talk. There's only so much you can take.
2: You figured the robbery'd solve the problem, is that it?
0: Guess so. I would have tried anything just to shut her up, get her off my back for a while. I guess you got Tyson out, the other man, too, Fred Lawrence.
1: Yeah, they were picked up this afternoon. Lawrence at the airport, Tyson and Show downtown, all three, all at the same time.
2: What about your wife, Garvey? She know you planned this robbery.
0: Oh, I didn't tell her. I think she knows, though. Pretty sure she does. Maybe she'll be satisfied now. Lousy money, she had to have it. Didn't even leave me enough to pay off that kid Tyson. Private school for the children, wall-to-wall carpets in the house, new dishwasher, new coat, new car, everything. She just had to have them. You want to take me, book me in? I don't care.
2: All right. We'll stop off down the hall and take your statement.
0: Sure, I don't care. All right, let's go. Hey, just a minute, huh?
2: Yeah.
0: Let me take a minute.

0: That's what I figured.
1: The story you have just heard was true. The names were changed to protect the innocent.
2: On November 4th, trial was held in Superior Court, Department 87, City and County of Los Angeles, State of California. In a moment, the results of that trial. Ernest W. Garvey and Kenneth Tyson were tried and convicted of first-degree robbery, one count, and received sentences as prescribed by law. Fred Lawrence was tried and convicted of receiving stolen property, one count. First-degree robbery is punishable by imprisonment from 5 years to life. Receiving stolen property is punishable by a prison term of not more than 5 years. You have just heard Dragnet, a series of authentic cases from official files. Technical advice comes from the Office of Chief of Police W.H. Parker, Los Angeles Police Department. Heard tonight were Barney Phillips, Vic Perrin, and Eddie Firestone. Script by Jim Moser. Music by Walter Schumann. Hal Gibney speaking.
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2: Around Dodge City and in the territory on West, there's just one way to handle the killers and the spoilers, and that's with a U.S.

0: neat. It's a chancy job, and it makes a man watchful and a little lonely.
1: People today go more, take their pleasures with them. This is the lively life, the life for Pepsi-Cola. Light, bracing, clean-tasting Pepsi. So think young. Say, Pepsi, please. Take Pepsi wherever you go.
2: So go ahead and pick the drink that lets you drink young as you think. Yes, get the right one, the modern light one. Now it's Pepsi for those who think young.

0: Well, now, Marshal, you come ask what I want for supper? Huh? Or did you just come to see am I comfortable in your jailhouse?
1: Come on out.
0: Where are you taking me?
1: I'm letting you go. Come on out.
0: You letting me go? After all them things you said I'd done? Well, Marshal, that's one on you.
1: Come on. Get out of there.
0: Oh, sure, Marshal. I'll go, all right. I told you all along you wouldn't gonna hold me. You remember I said that? Hmm? You remember, Marshal?
1: I remember.
0: Well, maybe next time you ain't gonna be so quick to haul a man.
1: You listen to me, Bernie. I'll haul you in every chance I get, and the quicker it is, the better I'm gonna like it.
0: You just have to let me go.
1: Don't count on it. If I catch you hanging around Dodge, I'll arrest you for disturbing the peace, and that's a charge I can make stick by myself.
0: Well, you can't do that.
1: You just try me. Now go on, get out of Dodge while you still can.

0: Well, what'll it be, Marshal?
1: I have a beer, Sam.
0: Okay, Marshal. There you go.
1: Thanks.
2: Oh, hello, Matt. I didn't see you come in.
1: Yeah, you look mighty interested in that poker game over there.
2: Oh, yeah. I always get nervous when the stakes get that big. Everybody paid off, though. No trouble. This time, anyway.
1: Yeah, I'm glad to hear it.
2: You want to sit down? You haven't been in here since.
1: No, thanks, Kitty. I haven't got time right now.
2: Well, I guess I'll have to be grateful for small favors.
1: Huh? How's that?
2: That I catch a glimpse of you at all.
1: Oh, no, Kitty.
2: Here comes Doc.
1: Oh, yeah. I'll be here, Doc.
3: I see you. You don't suppose I could miss the sight of your big frame cozying up to that bar? Hello, Kitty.
2: Hello, Doc. Have a drink?
3: Yes, I don't mind.
2: A beer for the Doc, Sam.
0: Sure, Miss Kitty.
3: Oh, there's nothing like beer to wash the prairie dust down a man's throat.
1: Are you just off the road, Doc?
3: 9 miles out, 9 miles back. There's a new baby at the Lurie place.
0: Here you are, Doc.
3: Oh, thank you.
2: How's Molly, Doc?
3: Oh, she came through fine. She doesn't really need me at all. She knows more about it than I do, but now.
2: How many does this make it?
3: 7. And I suppose I'll be going out there again this time next year.
1: You ought to give them a bargain rate.
3: No, not for that trip. Oh, say, on the way I passed Art Burney, riding hard for his old man's place.
1: Yeah.
3: I thought you had him locked up.
1: Well, I did, Doc. I still ought to have him locked up.
3: What happened?
1: I got a wire from Abilene saying to release him. They've arrested another man for the murder. They're bringing him here.
2: Well, then, Art has a right to go free, doesn't he?
1: That's what they tell me.
3: You still think he's guilty, man?
1: I'll say this. I sure don't think he's innocent.
2: Oh, you had to let him go?
1: Yeah. For now, I had to let him go.

0: Uh-uh. Pa? Me, Pa.
1: Richard Bellerin, come in the house.
0: Sure, Pa. I told that big marshal he weren't never gonna hold me.
1: He let you free, did he?
0: He sure did, Pa. He sure did. I knowed he would. Ain't no jailhouse gonna hold Ark Burney, Pa. You know that.

0: You feel proud?
1: Well, sure, Pa. Figured it'd make you prideful, too.
0: Me riding away laughing at that marshal. You know why they let you go?
1: They just couldn't hold me at all, Pa. I'm too smart for them.
0: They let you go because they arrested your brother, Junius.
1: And what?
0: They took in Junius over to Abilene.
1: For that same shooting?
0: For that same shooting.
1: Well, ain't no sense in that. Old June wasn't no nearer than 10 miles to the holdup that night.
0: I figured you'd know that for sure.
1: Well, I... Yeah, I know it, Pa. But they can't hold old June. Who told you to went and lock him up? Maybe there's some mistake.
0: There's no mistake. Old Brackett come by. He was in the telegraph office in Dodge when the wire come in. They got Junius. Well, they let you go free.
1: Well, that ain't right, Pa. It just ain't right. Old June didn't have nothing to do with it. He can't even shoot straight.
0: Then you better fix things, Ark.
1: Oh, sure, Pa. I'll fix things.
0: You better fix things so nothing happens to your brother, Junius.
1: Well, ain't nothing gonna happen, old June, Pa. I'll see to that for certain.
0: It ain't fit that a man pays for what he never done.
1: That's the truth, Pa.
0: And it ain't fit neither that a man lets another man do the paying.
1: Well, I'll get him, Pa. I'll get him. You know I always took care of old June.
0: You bring him home.
1: Well, sure, Pa. I'll bring him home.

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0: A breakfast sure tastes better when you don't cook it, Mr. Dillon.
1: I like them better cooked myself.
0: Oh, well, now, of course, they ought to be cooked. But I claim it's better when somebody else cooks it but me.
1: Yeah.
0: See, Mr. Dillon, what I mean is, I don't think that anybody...
1: All right. All right, Chester. Never mind. You might as well go down and pick up the mail, huh?
0: Yes, sir, I'll do it.
1: I'll be in my office.
0: All right, sir. I'll bring it right there.
2: Marshal?
1: What? Who's there?
2: Me, Marshal. Art Burney.
1: I told you to stay out of Dodge tonight.
2: Well, I come to see about my brother, Junior.
1: What about him?
2: You know what about him right now. He's been took in for that shooting. You got him in that jailhouse.
1: Not yet, I haven't. He's doing a couple of days.
2: Well, now, you listen to here, Marshal. Ain't no sense to holding old June. Ain't no sense at all.
1: How do you figure that?
2: Well, you're holding him for that killing, ain't you?
1: That's right.
2: Well, old June never killed nobody in his life. He wouldn't even know how.
1: The sheriff in Abilene thinks he did.
2: Well, I know different. Old June, he went within 10 miles of that holdup that night.
1: You're pretty sure of that, are you?
2: I know that for a fact.
1: You tell it to the judge.
2: How's that?
1: Your brother will be standing trial in Hayes City next week. All you have to do is tell the court what you know.
2: No, I ain't fool enough to walk into no court.
1: Well, it's up to you.
2: You listen, Marshal. It just ain't right. You just can't hold old June.
1: We'll hold him, all right. Unless we got somebody else for the killing. You remember that. And if you have anything more to say, I'll be in my office.
2: Well, I'll be back, Marshal. I'll be back. Mr. Dillon! Mr. Dillon!
1: Huh? Yeah, Chester.
0: Hey, Mr. Dillon, there's this telegraph just come in.
1: Oh, thanks.
0: Will I go get the horses?
1: What?
0: Well, Mr. Dillon, if we're going to take the prisoner off the stage at that relay station, we got to hurry.
1: You should take more time reading my telegrams, Chester.
0: Well, I just happened to see it, Mr. Dillon.
1: Well, you didn't see it right. It's tomorrow we meet the stage. We'll leave in the morning.

0: Maestro must be in a hurry to get this fellow, Mr. Dillon. Having us take him off the stage way out here.
1: That's because of the judge. He has to get to Larned. They're pushing the trial up.
2: It's all right with me.
0: Well, most prisoners ain't in such a hurry as you.
2: Well, if you ain't done nothing, you ain't got nothing to worry about. Ain't that so, Marshal?
1: Yeah, if you can prove it to the judge.
2: He'll believe me, Marshal. A man like a judge with all his learning is bound to believe me. I ain't never been one to lie much.
1: The judge has to believe the evidence. They tracked your horse, Junius.
2: Well, that don't say I was riding him.
1: You better find out who was riding him, then.
2: Well, I won't have to find him. He'll come if I need him. He'll come.
1: You'll need him.
0: Mr. Dillon, look yonder. From the dust it's raising, somebody sure is riding at us in a hurry.
1: Yeah. Let's wait and see who it is.
3: Supposed to be taking him yet.
4: Hello, Ark.
3: You said he'd be in dock for a spell.
1: They moved the trial up.
3: Well, he ain't gonna stand no trial.
2: I told you, Marshal.
1: I told him, Junius, how he could fix it.
3: Ain't nobody gonna go no court. You let my brother Junius go, Marshal. Let him go right now. Marshal, I'm warning you.
1: And I'm warning you, Ark. Don't you draw on me ever unless you mean it.
3: Well, I mean it about freeing June.
1: All right, Ark, draw. Well, go ahead, draw.
2: That's all right, Ark. No need for shooting. You come along to the trial. You can tell the judge. I'll wait, Ark. I can wait.
3: Don't worry, June. Don't you worry about a thing.
2: I guess Ark wants to tell Pa about it first.
1: Yeah, I guess he does.

0: The present estimated teacher shortage across the nation is 135,000. That's how many teachers' jobs await right now, with every reason to believe the number is on the rise. This poses an important question for high school students and college undergraduates. Tomorrow's citizens will be forced to cope with this problem if it is not solved in the near future. Tomorrow's citizens can best contribute to the solution by embracing teaching careers. It's as simple as that. More teachers graduating from our colleges are literally the only way this critical shortage can be eliminated. During the month of April, observed for the fourth year as Teaching Career Month, educators join in urging more students to look into teaching. Added to the personal rewards in teaching, there is an important intangible, the importance of being needed. Consider seriously your increasing value to your community as you become a teacher, school administrator, or professor, serving your nation's needs as you grow in ability and stature.
1: Well, that sure didn't take long, did it, Mr. Dillon?
2: No, Chester, it didn't.
1: Need much time at all for a man to have his life ruled away from him.
2: Yeah.
1: Just don't seem right. Even with all that about the horse and the money bag being found near him and all such as that, I kept thinking somebody'd come up with the real story.
2: Yeah, Junius thought so, too.
1: Mr. Dillon, if he knows who done it, why don't he speak up?
2: I don't know, Chester. Maybe he doesn't know for sure. Maybe he won't speak up against his brother. I don't know.
1: You think Art did it all right, don't you?
2: Yeah. But I can't prove anything. Any more than Junius.
3: Marshal?
2: Come on out, Art.
3: Is it over?
2: Yeah, it's over. He was found guilty.
3: They can't do nothing like that to old June, Marshal.
2: They've done it, Ark, and they're going to hang him. Unless he talks. Or you do.
3: June will never talk.
2: You sure?
3: Oh, sure, I'm sure. My brother ain't.
2: Yeah. I wonder about something.
3: What?
2: Are you his brother? Come on, Chester, let's get away from him.

0: Hello, Matt.
1: Is it all over?
2: Yeah, it's all over. It's an ugly business.
1: Well, hanging isn't supposed to be pleasant.
2: I couldn't do a thing, Doc. I'm sure he was innocent, and I couldn't do a thing.
1: He never talked?
2: No, not once. It was as though he was proving how he could be brave. And he was.
1: He's probably trying to prove he could be as brave as that bombastic brother of his. He'd probably been waiting for this chance all his life.
2: Well, he got it.
1: And, of course, if you're right about things, his brother's really a coward.
2: Yeah, Doc, if I'm right, he's a coward.

0: Don't ask me, Paul. Don't ask no question.
1: You left your brother. Your brother's dead.
0: Yes, I left him. He's dead. Couldn't rightly help it.
1: You could help it.
0: No, Paul, I tried. Rode to Dodge, I rode to Hayes City. I talked myself blue with that marshal.
1: But you never talk straight.
0: Paul, I told him Junior's never done it.
1: Did you tell him how you know it for sure he never done it?
0: Paul.
1: Did you speak up in court where it counted?
0: Listen, Paul, no way I could have done that unless...
1: Unless what?
0: You know, Paul.
1: You tell me, Ark.
0: Unless they'd have hung me instead.
1: I figured. I had to hear it from you, but I figured. Now you hear me, Ark. You hear me good. We Burnies ain't never been much, but we stood for our home.
0: Listen, Paul.
1: I ain't your pa, not no more. Ain't no son of mine who won't stand up for his brother.
0: I tried. I just couldn't do it.
1: You keep the horse. You get right on him, you ride on out. Don't you never come back.
0: Pa.
1: Go on now. Don't you never come to my door again.
0: But it's the home place. I'm your son.
1: I ain't got no son.

0: If you insist on whistling, would you mind doing it outside?
1: Yes, sir, Mr. Dillon. I just thought it might kind of cheer you up, son. My land, you've been cross as a bear lately. Even Miss Kitty says so. I figured this might help.
0: Well, it doesn't, Chester.
1: Yes, sir.
2: Marshal?
0: Oh, I'm tired of seeing you, Ark Burney. I told you I'd lock you up if you hung around Dodge.
2: You won't have to, Marshal.
0: No? Well, you just watch
2: now,
0: me.
2: Now, wait a minute. Wait. Marshal, I've been wrong a lot, ain't I?
0: Enough.
2: I was wrong about my brother, wasn't I? They hung him.
0: Yeah.
2: But you know he never done that, Marshal.
0: You were the only one who could prove it.
2: Yeah, I was. I'm the one should have paid for it, too.
0: Is this a confession?
2: You don't need no confession. You remember when I wouldn't draw on you that time on the road, Marshal?
0: I remember.
2: When you faced me right down, I turned tail and I run?
0: That's right, I remember.
2: I ain't never running no more, Marshal. I'm paying up. I'm drawing on you now,
3: Marshal. His gun!
2: Marshal, tell my pa that I tried to square it. You tell him.
1: He's dead.
0: Yeah. Hand me his gun, Chester.
1: Yes, sir. Mr. Dillon, I could have swore he had you out, Bruce.
0: Yeah, Chester, he did. The gun's empty.
1: Well, it ain't like Ark to make a mistake like that.
0: He didn't make a mistake, Chester. He was trying to make up for one. He was paying up the only way he knew how.

0: Everybody likes good news. 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There's a pretty obvious answer to that one, and it goes like this. Of course not. 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The story was specially written for Gunsmoke by Marion Clark, with editorial supervision by John Meston. Featured in the cast were Lawrence Dobkin, Ken Lynch, and Vic Perrin. Harley Bear is Chester, Howard McNear is Doc, and Georgia Ellis is Kitty. This is George Walsh inviting you to join us again next week when CBS Radio presents another story on
1: 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We're about to open the closet. It's Fibber McGee and Molly.
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0: At 79 Wistful Vista today, the topic under discussion is the mail delivery. The head of the household thinks the postal service is beyond reproach, but her husband thinks otherwise. Listen to him expressing his opinion in his shy, quiet way as we meet Fibber McGee and Molly.
1: And furthermore, I say they ought to take the post office department out of the civil service. It ain't civil and they don't give you any service.
2: Oh, I don't know, dearie. I think the mail is very well handled.
1: Oh, you do? Then where's my personal mail? Nothing but bills, bills, bills. We get so many window envelopes, I'm getting to feel like a peeping Tom.
2: What do you expect the mailman to do, Pet? Sit down on a curbstone and write you a letter himself about how he got bit by 5 fox terriers last week?
1: I expect him to bring me some personal mail, that's all. I'm entitled to more mail than I get, and I think they're holding out on me. I'll bet the post office downtown has got a back room jammed full of every personal letter they ever got for me.
2: Aw, nonsense. How about that letter you got from the finance company yesterday? That was about as personal as anybody could get.
1: That's trivial. You know what I'm going to do?
2: No, and I think I'll hide under the bed till you do it.
1: I'm going to write a letter that'll blow the lid off the whole political pork barrel. That's what I'm going to write a letter that'll... Where's my fountain pen?
2: In your vest.
1: Where's my vest?
2: At the dry cleaners.
1: Oh.
2: They're sending your pen back by mail.
1: Uh-huh, and I'll bet I never get it, too, either. I'll use a pencil. Where's some paper?
3: Oh, here. Dear Harry.
2: Dear who?
3: Harry. Harry Truman.
1: I got a complaint to make, Tootsie. I don't horse around with the underlings. I go right to the top.
2: Yeah, but the logical person to complain to is the Postmaster General.
3: Huh? Oh, well. Maybe right. I'm going to change it. Dear Jim.
2: Jim.
3: Farley. Dear Jim.
1: This is to warn you that I've set a trap for your uniformed stooges. My personal mail has not been... Oops, I bore down too hard. Broke the pencil. Give me another pencil.
2: Lena always has one. But what kind of a trap did you set, McGee?
1: You wait and see, Blue Eyes. The mail is due in 15 minutes, and if I don't get a certain letter, I'm going to put a blast on the post office that'll make Hiroshima look like a wealthy surbub. See if Lena's got an indelible pencil. I'm going to use some blue language.
2: All right, Master. Oh, Lena! Lena!
4: Oh, it's a brawl, sonnerilrah, it's a brawl, a brawl, a didn't you know, Mr. McGee, that Mr. Farley ain't the Postmaster General anymore? I heard he left the Democratic Party and went into politics.
1: You've been listening to our conversation, Lena?
4: Well, I don't know how a buddy could help it, Mr. McGee. Gosh, you hollered so loud, I ironed 5 wrinkles into your green shirt. But I know how you feel about getting mail. I get the dearest letters from a war veteran.
2: Love letters, Lena?
4: Well, now that I couldn't really say, Mrs. McGee. They're all wrote in the Spanish language, and I can't read Spanish.
1: Can't he write English?
4: No, he's a Spanish-American war veteran. See, he stayed in Cuba after the war, and he started a gambling joint.
2: A gambling joint?
4: Yes, it's really a chop suey parlor, but he calls it a gambling joint because he's the only one that can't lose.
1: I thought you couldn't read Spanish.
4: Oh, I can't, Mr. McGee. You see, a friend of mine transplants the letters into American farming.
1: Oh.
4: In his last letter, he said when we got married, we could go to the arena and watch the matadors as they fight El Toro, and do you know what that means?
1: El Toro?
4: Yeah.
1: That's the bull, Lena.
4: It must have been. Because he didn't send me any engagement ring, you know. Well, I think I'll learn some Spanish songs and surprise him like chicory, chick, chala, chala, chickalot, all me, and all that stuff, you know.
2: Yeah, but that's not Spanish, Lena. That's gibberish.
4: Oh, that's all right, Mrs. McGee. He's part gibber on his father's side. Oh, did I show you his picture? I always carry a little snapshot of him with me here.
1: Oh, but you mean snapshot, Lena.
4: No, this is a snapshot, Mr. McGee. He didn't know the police were taking it.
1: What's that number on his chest for, Lena?
4: Well, he said he just bought a lottery ticket and he didn't want to forget the number. Oh, you wanted a pencil, Mr. McGee. Here it is. It writes better if you put one arm around it. I took it off a dance program. Oh, zippity doo dah. Happy little character.
1: Yeah, when she first started here... Hey, it's about time for the mailman. Keep an eye out the window, kiddo.
4: You see, you're expecting a letter, McGee?
1: I sure am.
4: Whom from?
1: Me.
4: You?
1: Yep. I wrote it myself, to myself.
4: Uh-huh.
1: It's a test case. And if that letter ain't delivered in this mail, I got him right where I want him. I'll take the next plane to Washington.
4: Oh, there he is, McGee. There's the mailman.
1: Yeah, yeah. Look at him. Look at that batch of mail he's leaving next door. And I'll bet half of it is mine. Uh-huh, uh-huh. Here he comes. Here he comes.
4: He stopped.
1: Watch him, baby. Watch him. If he throws any letters down the sewer, you'll know who they are. Look.
4: He turned away. He's passing us up.
1: Aha. That does it. I trapped him. Get your hat, Molly. We're going down to the post office.
4: All right, dearie, but I don't think you've...
1: Where's my fat? I don't want to give the impression that I'm a nobody. Where's my fat? Oh, I remember. They're right here in the hall.
4: No, McGee, please. Now, it's...

Willie Mills and the orchestra, and Among My Souvenirs.

0: Wait till we get to that post office. I'll read in the riot act in 7 languages. I'll take this thing clean up to the Supreme Court. I'll plead the case myself.
1: Well, now, don't forget the old saying, dearie. Huh? A man who acts as his own lawyer has a fool for a client.
0: Don't worry. I know my way around a courtroom. I'll slip $5 to one of the mastiffs to get the case called early. That way...
1: You don't mean mastiffs, dearie. You mean bailiffs.
0: I do? I thought a bailiff was something you threw into a stew for flavoring.
1: Nah, that's a bay leaf.
0: Oh, now, don't give me that, kiddo. A bay leaf is that extra page in the front of a book where it says all the coincidental characters in this book are purely.
1: Nah, you're thinking of a fly leaf.
0: I am? Well, then what's a mastiff?
1: A mastiff is a big dog.
0: Why, certainly it is, and that's what I said. I'm going to hound them post office guys through the biggest fortune. Oh, hi, Wimp.
1: Hello, Mr. Wimple.
2: Hello, Pink. Where are you going?
0: I'm on my way to the post office, Wimp. Got a little case against them. They've been holding out my personal mail.
1: Say, have you been having any trouble with your mail, Mr. Wimple?
2: Not a bit, Mrs. McGee. Sweetie Face, that's my big old wife. Sweetie Face opens it, reads it, answers it, tears it up, and throws it away.
0: You mean she opens your personal mail? You let her get away with that, Wimp?
2: Yes. I also let the sun rise every morning.
1: You mean there's nothing much you can do about it, I suppose.
2: Oh, you're so right, Mrs. McGee. Sweetie Face is a very strong-minded woman. Mm-hmm. In fact, she's as stubborn as a mule. And the resemblance doesn't end there, either.
0: Look, Wimp, old man, I'm not the type of guy that interferes with another guy's personal life. I'm merely the type of guy that has gone to the mat with matrimony. Always remember this, Wimp. The man of the house has got to be the boss, you see. Am I right, Molly?
1: Absolutely, dearie.
2: I know, but...
0: You got to have crust if you're going to be the breadwinner, Wimp. Right, Snooky?
1: Right.
2: But every time...
0: It's the guy that puts his foot down that don't get stepped on. So, baby?
1: Check.
2: That's all, baby.
0: Assert yourself, Wimp. Horse flies don't let on the guy that cracks the whip. Got a match, Molly, my cigar.
1: What'd you say about horse flies?
0: I say they don't light on the guy that cracks the whip. Get a match for me, will you, Molly, my cigar.
1: Throw it away, dear. You're smoking too much.
0: No, I'm not. I've only had about 3.
1: Throw it away, dear.
0: Okay. Now, remember what I says, Wimp. It ain't too late to establish yourself as the boss. Let Sweetie Face know she's taking orders from you.
2: Mr. McGee, you've done it. You've made me see things in an entirely different light.
1: Well, good for you, Mr. Wimple. What are you going to do?
2: I'm going home and read my bird book.
0: Your what?
2: My bird book. I used to hide up in the attic and strain my eyes reading it.
1: Now you're just going to defy her and read it wherever you want to.
2: Yes, I am. I'm going to lock myself in the fruit cellar and read it. That's an entirely different light down there.
0: You mean I've been wasting my breath on you, Wimp?
2: No, you haven't, Mr. McGee. I'm going downtown right now and buy something that will show her who's boss.
1: Heavenly days, you mean a revolver?
2: No, a looking glass. Well, good luck at the post office, Mr. McGee. Goodbye now.
1: Mr. Wimple. I guess he's just too naturally modest to assert himself.
0: Yeah, he's so modest he makes people turn their backs while he changes his mind.
1: Oh, no.
0: Hey, you know something?
1: Yes. The cotton gin was invented by Eli Whitney.
0: No. I mean, you know something about this post office business?
1: Well, not very much, dearie. I played it once when I was a young girl, but... I didn't like it.
0: No. I mean about the government post office. You see, tampering with the mail is a federal offense. And anybody that...
3: Hello, Molly. Talks... Hello, pal. Out for a walk?
1: Hello, Mr. Wilcox.
0: No, we're not out for a walk, Junior. I'm on my way to the post office to raise a little ruckus. I'm going to start a shakedown among them stamp tramps that'll rattle the windows in the White House.
1: He thinks they're discriminating against him, Mr. Wilcox. All he ever gets is bills and advertising.
3: Look, pal, the United States Postal Service is one of the best organized branches of the government. You'd better have a good case before you barge in with any half-baked accusations.
0: Who's baking half an accusation? I got them postcard seekers red-handed. I knew they were holding up my mail, so I sent myself a letter, special delivery, and it wasn't delivered.
3: Well, maybe you didn't put a stamp on the letter.
0: I put a stamp on it, all right, boy. A three-center and a special delivery. And what's more, the glue they put on them things shouldn't happen to a human being. Tastes like the underside of the last step of the back stairs of a tannery.
1: I never thought it was so bad myself. Oh, of course, I'd never serve it as an hors d'oeuvre at a parent-teacher's meeting, but I stamped 62 Christmas cards without meal effects.
3: Well, I can't understand it. The post office goes to all kinds of trouble to deliver my mail. Why, just this morning, I got a letter addressed simply to No Rubbing, No Buffing, Wistful Vista, USA.
1: My goodness, isn't that wonderful?
0: Oh, that's a different product.
3: Of course, with Johnson's Glow Coat being so famous all the world over, they didn't have any trouble figuring out where it was supposed to go.
1: Well, if it was over...
3: The mailman said he was so familiar with Glow Coat that he'd bring me a letter that just had a hyphen on it.
0: Oh, wait a minute, you. That
3: he said that practically every housewife on his route uses Johnson's Glow Coat. He says the minute a front door opens, he can tell if they use Glow Coat. Rich or poor, the houses that are bright and shiny and gleaming with hospitality are the ones where Glow Coat has taken the drudgery out of kitchen scrubbing.
1: Yeah, but what...
3: He said, my mailman, that is, he says his own wife has used Glow Coat on her kitchen linoleum ever since they were married. And it looks as fresh and colorful as the day they bought it. And because it dries in 20 minutes or less...
0: Yeah, hey, Waxy.
3: Hey?
0: Your mailman said all this?
3: Yeah.
1: Who is your mailman?
3: Oh, didn't you know? My cousin, Big Baggy Wilcox. Oh, he got a big kick out of figuring out where to deliver that letter addressed, No Rubbing, No Buffing, Wistful Vista, USA.
0: By the way, who was it from, Junior?
3: I sent it myself. That's why I think you'll get yours, too, eventually. Let me know, will you, pal? So long now.
1: Yeah. He's a good boy, McGee. Always working.
0: Yeah. The only time that guy ever lays down on the job is to look under the kitchen table and feel the linoleum. If Racine... Hey, there's Latrivia. Hi, Latrivia.
4: Well, hello there, McGee. Good day, Molly.
1: Good day, Mr. Mayor. Nice day for a stroll, isn't it?
4: Yes, but I'm not out just for the exercise. I'm inspecting the pavement from Oak Street to 14th.
1: Bad, is it, Your Honor?
4: Yes, rather. One of our city detectives was slightly injured this morning when a squad car hit a stretch of bad pavement.
0: Fracture anything, Latrivia?
4: No, it threw him off the seat and he got a corner of the racing form in his eye.
1: Oh, that's terrible.
4: On the contrary, he played a hunch in the fifth race and made $35 on a horse named Cobblestone.
0: I had an experience like that once myself, Latrivia. I tripped on my shoestring at Churchill Downs one year and bet my shirt on a nag named Button Shoes.
4: Did you collect, McGee?
1: No, Mr. Mayor. Stumblebum won the race. You look tired, Your Honor.
4: I am tired. Been on my feet all day.
0: Well, we're going to the post office right now, Latrivia, but we ought to be home in an hour or so. Drop in and throw your barking dogs a bone,
1: yeah,
0: huh?
1: Yes, too, Mr. Mayor.
0: Yeah.
1: Maybe you could stand a cup of tea, too.
4: Yes, I could drink a cup of tea with relish.
0: With relish?
4: Yes. Didn't you ever hear the expression?
1: Well, whatever you like with it, we have it, Your Honor. What do? Mix it right in the teacup or eat it on the side?
4: Mix what in the cup?
0: The relish. We got some swell pickle-lily that Molly's aunt has. Or if you prefer mustard pickles, we got a fresh bottle of mustard pickles.
4: What are you talking about? I merely said...
1: Oh, now,
4: that
1: don't let McGee kid you out of it, Mr. Mayor.
0: No.
1: Ha ha, if you want relish in your tea, you can have it. I use orange pico and
4: But I didn't say
0: what
4: that
0: do you
4: I...
0: care what people think, Latrivia? I knew a guy once that put sugar on sardines. Matter of fact, a little pick a lily in your tea might not be a bad idea, might you?
4: I didn't say I picked a lily in my... I mean, I didn't ask for any sardines on my picalulu. I was just...
1: Now, please, Mr. Mayor, we're not criticizing... When you're our guest, you can have anything you ask for. So I must say that pickles in your orange pico is...
4: I don't want any pickles in my pick. Anytime I ask for orange pickles in my piccololo... You asked me if I wanted a cup of relish, and I said, yes, I could drink some with tea. No. You said, would I cup a like a pickled orange?
0: Now, take it easy, sir. We're not crowding you. The pickle lily was merely a suggestion. Maybe you'd rather have chili sauce. Stir in a good dash of chili
4: sauce.
0: Will
4: you please be quiet? I never put chili mix in my orange tickle. Look, you're the one who suggested sticking the pick-a-chicky in the chickle-a-bucky. The story chickle's in the pickle. Nobody wants any mickle-bicky in their cup of orange people. I was just a tiki... A pick-a-chicky... The chickie... The chicken was... I was... It was you! I did... McGee?
0: Yes?
4: You're going to the post office, you say?
1: Yes, we are, Mr. Mayor.
4: Would you do something for me?
0: Name it, boy, just name it.
4: Thank you. Will you please go into the dead letter office and wait till I call for you?
0: Why, sure, boy. How soon are you going to pick me up?
4: You should live so long.
3: Things men and Polly put the kettle on.
5: Oh, Polly, what do you want?

0: my, this post office is a very handsome building, McGee. I hate to think of you tearing it down stone by stone.
1: Now, don't stand in the middle of the corridor, Molly.
0: Why not?
1: I don't want you to get hit by any flying bodies. If the postmaster gives me any lip, I'll...
2: You what, Timber Chin?
0: Oh, hello, Dr. Gamble.
1: Hi, puffy pants. Why aren't you on duty at the hospital checking people's temperature and bank accounts?
2: Why don't you mind your own business, Razorback, if you have any, which I doubt very much? And what's all this about the postmaster giving you an argument?
0: McGee's got a complaint to enter, Doctor.
2: Naturally. He's as full of squawks as a truck full of ducks.
1: This is a legitimate beef, Butcher Boy. They haven't been delivering my personal letters, and I can prove it.
2: Your personal letters?
1: Yeah.
2: Who are you kidding, you little outcast? You haven't had a letter in 15 years that didn't start out by saying, "We regret to call this account to your attention again, but..."
0: Well, he's got one coming this time, Doctor, that he knows about.
1: You betcha. I knew they were holding up my personal mail, so I sent myself a letter. And what happened? They didn't deliver it.
2: Maybe they can't read the address. Your handwriting looks like it had been dictated to a left-handed baboon while he was skipping rope.
0: Well, he wrote this letter on the typewriter, Doctor, and it has a new ribbon on it, too. I put it on last Wednesday, Thursday, and Friday.
1: You can't talk me out of this rap, sleeping pill. I got him dead to rights this time.
2: Well, good luck with it, Chipmunk. Incidentally, you'll find an extra $5 added to your bill this month. Want to know what it's for?
0: Oh, not particularly, Doctor. You've never charged us as much as you should have.
1: The heck he hasn't. He's as high-handed as a third-grade school kid that wants to leave the room. How about the time I had that light case of pneumonia? How about that? $25, he soaks me.
2: Well, what do you think I'm in business for? Your help?
0: What was the extra $5 for, Doctor, just as a matter of curiosity?
2: Easter seals, my dear. The National Society for Crippled Children and Adults. Chicago 3, Illinois. I like that organization. To help a crippled child or adult, they make only one condition, that the help is needed. That's all. They don't ask your race or creed or age. Germs and accidents don't consider those things either.
1: No, I should say they don't.
2: Well, I hope you get along all right with the postmaster, McGee. Not a bad fellow, till you get to know him. So long, Molly.
0: Bye, Doctor.
1: So long, Doc.
0: Well, come on, dearie, let's get this thing settled, or have you gotten over your man?
1: No, sir. I'm the type of guy that can hold a grudge long after I forgot what it was all about. I'm the type of guy... Hey, where's the postmaster's office?
0: Well, could it be this door right here, the one that says postmaster on it?
1: Oh, yeah, it could be. Come on. Hi, bud. You the high muck-a-muck in this marble wastebasket?
3: Well, I'm the postmaster, if that's what you mean, sir.
1: Good. You better sit down, Si. You got a shock coming.
3: Really? May I ask who you are?
1: My name is McGee, Fibber McGee, and this is my wife, Mrs. McGee.
0: How do you do, I'm sure.
3: How do you do? What can I do for you, Mr. McGee?
1: You can deliver my mail, bud. That's simple enough, ain't it?
3: You haven't been getting your mail?
0: Just bills, Mr. Postmaster. Now and then a blotter from a Mr. Davis, an insurance man.
1: Now get this, brother. I'm entitled to some personal mail once in a while, and I want to get it. See?
3: Well, I'm sure, Mr. McGee, that you get any mail addressed to you. We have a very...
1: No, I don't get any mail that's addressed to me. I tested you out. I set a trap for you. I mailed myself a special delivery yesterday, and it was never delivered. Now, take a deep breath and explain that, will you?
3: Well, I don't understand it myself, Mr. McGee. If you mailed it special delivery, it should
0: certainly...
3: Are
0: you sure you dropped it in the box, McGee? Look in your overcoat pocket.
1: Certainly I dropped it in the box. My gosh, you can see the box from this window here. I drove all the way downtown last night to mail it right here at the post office.
3: Well, the box beside the steps there, Mr. McGee? Well, that box is emptied every half hour.
1: No, not that box. The one down on the corner there. You see it with the tilting lid?
3: I see. The one that says, deposit trash here.
1: Yeah, that's the one, and that... Huh? Oh. Huh? Oh. Well, I'm willing to skip it this time, bud, and give you guys one more chance. But if I don't get any mail letters tomorrow...
4: River and Molly return in just a moment. 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
0: Writing to now, dearie?
1: Postmaster, apologizing.
0: Good for you.
1: Oh, I'm not stubborn. When I'm wrong, I admit it, in black and white.
0: Well, I'm proud of you. Sign it, and I'll mail it myself.
1: Okay. How do you spell anonymous?
0: Anonymous?
1: Well, you don't think I'm going to sign my own name to this thing? My gosh. I'm liable to have a beef with those guys anytime.
0: Oh.
1: Good night.
0: Good night, all.
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It's Jack's Tracks on Res Radio. Well, we got to turn over a new month later this week. Yeah, the dog days of summer. And, you know, wherever you are in the world, we appreciate you hanging with us every Sunday from 4 to 7 o'clock Pacific. We're heard clear around the world. Yeah, that's the way we like to do it. Willie Nelson, Rodney Crowe. Oh, what a beautiful world. And we like that song. Willie is, well, he's still performing. He's still recording. He's still releasing. What a way. Here's Ramona Ault, Swimming Against the Tide, North County resident and frequent listener to Jack's Tracks on Res Radio. Thanks, Ramona. Thanks for thinking of us. Also coming up is Mark Torpe, Red Tuesday, Dave Preston and the Grown-Ups. Yeah, because they are grown-up. New music from Eddie Ninevolt, and also Grain Thief, 54 Miles to Empty, and Jeremy Albino. Because that's the way we like to do it. 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

0: That's Red Tuesday. I'm here, you're there, featuring Brian Darnell and Miranda Ramos. Mark Torpe has it southbound.
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